0: with an election night update here on your hometown news station, AM 1300 KGLO. 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I am Bob Fisher reporting. Well, let's look at, get you up to date on everything here on the Cali and state and national races here in the state of Iowa. Let's start with the governor's race on the Republican side. That is the closest race as of right now. And out of the five candidates running for governor on the Republican, in the Republican primary, right now, Zach Lane with 72,457 votes. Randy Feenster with 69,766. And of course, the biggest question everybody has when these results are being given is the leader above that 35% threshold? If the winner does not get, the person who's leading at the end of the night, I should say, does not get to that 35% threshold, it would go to the state convention to decide who the nominee would be. But right now, Lane has 37.7% of the votes. So right now, if things were finalized right now, Lane would be the winner. And Feenstra has 36% of the votes. So it appears in the race toward the end here, whoever ends up out of those two being the winner will clinch the nomination with enough of the vote. Adam Steen is in third place with 28,551. Brian Sherman with 13,617. Eddie Andrews with 7,146 votes. So that's the governor's race here in Iowa. Let's look at the state house races here locally, as there are four state house races on the Republican side that are here on the primary level. And State House 59, of course, that includes Mason City and Clear Lake. And, or not, take that back. That does not include Clear Lake. That includes Mason City in the eastern two-thirds of Scioto County. Christian Hermanson, the overwhelming winner. Everything has been finalized to that race. Hermanson with 1,170 votes. Rugby Slager ends up with 322. So the incumbent Hermanson moves on in his bid to clinch a second term in House District 59. In House District 60, which is Clear Lake, the western third is Scioto County, all the fourth and Mitchell counties, and the northwestern quarter of Floyd County, including Norris Springs. The incumbent Jane Bloomingdale of Northwood is behind in that race to Danny Ollenberg of Clear Lake, the challenger, with the three of the four counties fully reporting, and those counties that are fully reported are Cerro Gordo as well as Worth. And Mitchell has not reported everything as of yet, and that's the one county we're fully waiting on. And Floyd County has reported everything in, so waiting for full results in Mitchell. That'll swing it one way or the other, but right now, Danny Ollenberg with 1,620 votes, Jane Bloomingdale with 1,176. So Ollenberg was the lead there in the State House, House District 60 in the Republican primary. The House District 55 in the southern part of the listing area, all the Franklin and Hamilton, southeastern Wright and far northwestern Story counties. And that appears to be finalized. Bo Claver of Camrar is the winner there. Of course, this is the seat that is not Shannon Latham had this seat, and she did not run for re-election. Claver with 1,866 votes, 430 for Curtis Bauer, and 320 for Brian Young of Stratford. So Claver will face Cynthia Passion of Jewell. And the other races, Hermanson, by the way, in House District 59 will face Jacob Welper of Mason City in the November election. And, of course, in House District 60, whether it's Ollenberg or Bloomingdale, the winner will face Alexander Schmidt of St. Ansgar. In Iowa Senate District 5, which is in the northwestern part of our listing area, all of Winnebago, also includes Kossuth, Emmett, Palo Alto, and Dickinson counties, as well as the northern part of Clay County. And that is finalized. The incumbent, Dave Raleigh, on Spirit Lake, beating Stacey Besh, the challenger from Algona, it appears 36-38 to 32-77. So those are the four state house races here locally. In those races, no Democrat has filed for that Senate seat. Of course, there were a handful of House seats that did not see, House and Senate seats that in our area that did not see contested primaries. House District 58, which includes most of Floyd and Brewer counties, as well as all of Chickasaw. It'll be the incumbent Charlie Thompson of Charles City, and India May of Ionia will be the Democratic nominee. In House District 56, all of Hancock and Humboldt counties, northwestern two-thirds of Wright County, and incumbent Mark Thompson of Belmont has found going for the Republican nomination again, while Kyle Cruz of Hardy was the only Democrat who filed. House District 9, Republican incumbent Henry Stone of Forest City was the only candidate to file for either party.
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0: The Republican nomination with 137,561 votes. Jim Carlin was the opponent there and only receiving about 47,700 votes. The Democratic side, Josh Turek with no problem there. He was declared the winner early by the Associated Press. 106,000 votes for him currently. Zach Walls is 65,246. In the U.S. House, on the Democratic side, now the U.S. House District 2, which includes Sirogorda County, Worth, Mitchell, Floyd, and Butler counties in our immediate listening area. Lindsey James wins the Democratic nomination, with 17 counties out of 22 reporting. She has a very sizable lead that I don't think can be overcome. 21,830 votes for Lindsey James. Clint Tweetball with 9,316. Kathy Dolder had 6,600 votes as of last check. On the Republican side, Joe Mitchell, who currently is in a clear light, has wrapped that up with 20,049 votes. Charlie McClintock, his opponent, 13,093. So now let's move into county by county. There are no contested races here in Sirogorda County tonight in the primary, as the county level position supervisor district.

0: two. It'll be Republican Casey Kalanan of Clear Lake and Democrat Cody Williams of rural Clear Lake. They were uncontested in their primaries. The other three county offices up for election this year do not have contested races heading into the primaries. Incumbent Republican Nikki Fessler and incumbent Democrat Anne-Marie Legler are opposed for county treasurer and county recorder. Assistant County Attorney Democrat Caitlin Osborne was the only one in either party to file for the county attorney position as Carlisle Dillon deciding not to run for re-election. Looking in Floyd County, looking at county-level races, and there was one on the Republican side at least, Boyd Campbell for County Supervisor District 3 beating Darren White 239-58. On the Democratic side at the county level, there were no contested primary races. Full results in Franklin County are in, and looking at county-level races there, there were no races on the Republican side, no races on the Democratic side either. There was some write-in votes for some of the spots, but of course those won't be fully tabulated until later on. Hancock County, the full results are in, and county-wise, the Republican side, there were no contested races at the county level and no contested races at the county level on the Democratic side either. We wait for full results for Mitchell County, and once again, the key race numbers we're looking for there especially are in the State House 60 because the full results have not been reported out of Mitchell County for those. County level, there was a race for County Supervisor District 3, and right now Nathan Hale leads with 72 votes, Cindy Hartog with 38, and Steve Smolik with 28. But once again, these appear to be no precincts have fully reported the results, so this appears just to be absentee only at this point. County level on the Democratic side of Mitchell County, there were no contested races for county level elections there. Winnebago County, their full results are in. At the county level, Supervisor District 1, it was, well, this is, I would, well, let's see. They say the full results, no, the full results are not in Winnebago County. That was an error on the election website. But with no full precincts reporting in Winnebago County, it is, and I'm just going to double check here to make sure that we don't have the full results here from Winnebago County and another email that was given to us. And actually, we do. We're going to pull those up that are more full here. And pardon me for just getting those up. Terry Derby, well, actually, these appear to be full results of Winnebago County. Terry Derby had 104 votes. Marvin Gudmundson had 102 votes for the Supervisors District 1 on the Republican side. So you would think that there might be a recount in that race. District 3, and actually these all on the website are accurate. They just have not said that the full precincts are reporting. Brent Swenson in County Supervisor District 3 beating Bill Jensbold to 155-128. And those are the only ones on the Republican side. There were no contested races on the Democratic side. County level races in Winnebago County tonight. Worth County, county level races. Supervisor District 3, the contested ones. Mike Hansen beating Gary Hengstag, 172-97. And the Democratic side of the county level, there were no contested races there. And then in Wright County, contested races for the county supervisor district 1. It was Rick Rasmussen with 617, Greg Schnippel 513. That was the only contested race on the Republican side. There were no contested races at the county level on the Democratic side. So we continue to wait for and get confirmed the Mitchell County results here as they say that none of the full precincts have reported in any of those races as that once we can finalize those reports there, seeing the precincts reporting, and they say none of the precincts have fully reported. So we will double check that with Mitchell County and get back to you here in our next update. But just looking at the statewide races once again, with 86 of the 99 counties fully reporting. The Republican side in the governor's race right now, Zach Lane with about 75,040 21 votes per Lane. Randy Feenstra with 72,840. So it's those two that will be battling here to the end for the final votes, as that vote spread right now at 2,581 in between the two. For state auditor on the Republican side, Chris Kenoyer, the current lieutenant governor, appears to be winning that primary. She has 92,000 votes to 79,000 for Abigail Moss. And once again, in the state house races here locally, Christian Hermanson with an overwhelming win over Rugby Sliger in House District 59, House District 60. We are working to we'll work to confirm whether the Mitchell County results are final or not there, but Danny Ollenberg appears that she may knock off the incumbent Jane Bloomingdale for the Republican nomination in District 60. District 55, House District 55, Bo Cleaver, the winner there, and Dave Rowley in Senate District 5 in the northwestern part of our listing area, beating Stacey Besh in the Republican primary there. We will have another update in a little bit once we get some more results finalized, once we get an update on the governor's race as well. And of course, you can keep up to date online by heading to the KGLO News Facebook page, which you can find by heading to KGLOAM.com. But for now, we will get to America at Night, and we'll be back very shortly with another update here on your hometown news station, AM 1300 KGLO, and streaming live online at KGLOAM.com.
1: Right now, that I find cool and interesting and maybe a little peculiar at the same time is First Lady Sarah Polk. She had a mourning pendant of President Polk, which on the front has a picture of him, of course, and on the back is a piece of a locket of his hair. And so really we're telling the story of these women that shaped our nation and what was happening in our nation during the times that they served as First Lady and even after, and how their influence continues to shape our story through American history. So you can definitely come check that out. You can check out the house. I mean, there's just so much to see and so many wonderful artifacts on display currently that continues to rotate throughout the celebration of America 250.
2: You know, it's nice, I'm sure, to look at the dresses and some of the fashions and all of that. But, that the women, the First Lady, were very much involved with their husbands in running the country. They were their personal confidants, their sort of sounding boards, took ideas from them. I'm sure there's quite a bit of history and artifacts to that effect that are all throughout the library and the museum.
1: Oh, absolutely. The letters that we have, talking even before some of our first ladies would go on to marry who would become the president of the United States. We see the correspondence between Eleanor Roosevelt and the work that she was doing as one of the, at that time, the most traveled first lady, jumping on an airplane, going seeing Amelia Earhart, just reporting back to the White House when FDR couldn't get out and be on the ground. Eleanor went and did it for him and reported back, hosting press conferences at the White House for women journalists, which is just so incredible.
2: Now, is it true that you run the Friends Group, which we talked to a lot of the Friends Group? Did I read that the living First Ladies are on your board of directors? Is that right?
1: Every living former and current First Lady serves as honorary chairs to our National Advisory Board. It is as you can imagine, it is the first time that all of them are serving for one cause collectively, and we are honored to have all of them join us and celebrate the history of their legacies as well as the women before and after them. So, yes, they are all joined us as honorary chairs of the Library and Museum, and we're so excited to announce that during Women's History Month during America 250. It was quite a celebration for us.
2: Yeah, without telling any tales out of school, I'm sure the camaraderie between them from different parts of the country, different backgrounds, different parties, different times, I'm sure there's a special bond between the first ladies.
1: Absolutely. It's one of the most unique group sororities, if you will, of its kind. Only those women that have had the honor of serving as first ladies could ever speak to the role that they play. There is no job description for our first ladies. There is no salary for our first ladies. So it's a unique experience, and no one could imagine what that's like except for the women that have the honor of serving in that role.
2: David Lee is president and CEO of the National First Ladies Library and Museum. It's in Canton, Ohio, part of our National Park Series 250th anniversary, taking a look at all of the many of the national parks. David Lee, I have to ask you a question before we go to a break, and that is, sometime in the future, there's going to be a woman president, which means there's going to be a first gentleman. Will a first gentleman be part of the exhibit, or what are you going to do when the first gentleman comes around?
1: You know, this is a great question, and a lot of our colleagues from across the country, especially during the last presidential election, got together and talked about what that might look like for our organizations, for us at National First Ladies, and also our friends at FLAIR, the First Ladies of Education and Research. And we talked about what that might look like. And, of course, we would welcome a first gentleman into the fold because, really, this role is to be the supporter of the president. And we would take our cues from the White House. What would the first gentleman do in that role? Would it be a traditional role as we've seen in the past? Would they reshape it? But definitely welcoming a first gentleman. And, really, if you think about it, what we do every day is empower the story of women, and the day that a woman would become president would even just signal that our mission and our work that we do every day is working.
2: Yeah, so actually a good answer. I thought I got you on that one, but it was a good answer, David Lee. President and CEO of the National First Ladies Library and Museum, part of the Friends Group. We're going to come back and talk more about First Ladies, talk about the Friends Group. But Canton, Ohio, holy mackerel, it's a hotbed of places to go visit. You got the Pro Football Hall of Fame. You got the McKinley House, the president of McKinley's house. And also, isn't Garfield's house somewhere kind of near there as well?
1: And yes, and Cuyahoga Valley National Park, less than an hour away.
2: Look at that. You can spend the whole week there and have a whole lot of fun. David Lee, President and CEO of the National First Ladies Library and a Museum. Hold that thought. Lots more to get to. If you have a question, don't forget to text us, 1-844-2-McGraw. I'll try and work it into the conversation. Our 250th anniversary continues with the First Ladies Library and Museum in Canton, Ohio. America at Night, back in a moment.
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3: 52 tonight, under partly cloudy skies, southeast winds 5 to 10 miles per hour. Tomorrow, highs around 81. Lows dip down to about 58. Tomorrow night, partly cloudy. Temps a bit above average, Thursday and Friday, with highs in the low 80s. Thunderstorms possible both days. A peek at the extended shows, 85 Saturday, 86 Sunday, and 86 on Monday. That's the weatherology forecast for AM 1300 KGLO. Right now, it's 66 degrees.
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12: Bill Clinton christened it back in the 1990s. David, Woodrow Wilson, President Woodrow Wilson, had a stroke in office. And it was so debilitating, his wife, Edith Wilson, sort of basically ran the country, unbeknownst to the people and unbeknownst to the cabinet. Tell me some of the things you have in the First Lady's Museum about Edith Wilson.
13: Well, I will say this about Edith Wilson. There were men that allowed her to do what she did. It might not have been the cabinet, and the American people might not have known, but there were people, the men in the room, allowed her to do what she did with Woodrow Wilson. And that's one of the many stories we tell at First Ladies. You know, people like to misconstrue that story a little bit about Edith Wilson. But we have some correspondence of

0: has beaten Jane Bloomingdale, the incumbent from Northwood, in the House District 60 GOP primary, 1620 to 1176. Sollenberg will move on to the race in House District 60, where she will be facing Alexander Schmidt of St. Ansgar. That is, includes Clear Lake, the western third of Sirocco County, all of Worth and Mitchell counties, the northwestern quarter of Floyd County, including Norris Springs as well. So the win there by Ollenberg by about 450 votes or so. Just to recap, just in case you're joining us, let's look at the other state house races here locally. House District 59, Mason City in the eastern two-thirds of Sirocco County. Christian Hermanson, the win there, the incumbent, beating Rugby Slager for the GOP nomination, 1170 to 322. Hermanson will face Jacob Welper of Mason City in the November election. House District 55, as that is Bo Claver of Camrar. This is all of Franklin and Hamilton County, southeastern Wright, northwestern Story. This is the seat that Shannon Latham is currently the incumbent in, not running for re-election. Claver winning with 1,866, Curtis Bauer with 430, and Brian Young with 320. Senate District 5 with five of the six counties fully reporting. Dave Rowley of Spirit Lake, the incumbent, leading Stacey Besh of Algona, 36-38 to 32-77. So those are the local contested statehouse races at this hour. Of course, we are keeping a close eye on the governor's race, and we'll have updates until things are final. There are eight counties left to fully report the results. And as of right now, Zach Lane leads with 78,565 votes. It is Randy Feenster with 76,676. And of course, what everybody wonders, what's the percentage? Is it above the 35% threshold? And for both Lane and Feenster right now, it is. As Lane has 37.7% of the vote, 36.82% of the vote. And if you're wondering why is 35% so important, you have to have 35% to win the primary and advance along to the November election. If it had not, then it would go to the state convention. So the winner of that, of course, would face Rob Sand, the Democratic nominee. Quickly through the other races, House District 2, U.S. House District 2, Joe Mitchell of Clear Lake with 24,643, Charlie McClenock with 15,501 votes. So Mitchell will win the nomination there for the Republican side of House District 2. Democratic side, no problem for Lindsey James, the legislator from Dubuque. 28,005 votes currently. Clint Tweetball with 11,850. Kathy Dolder with 8,983. The Senate race, U.S. Senate race, will be Josh Churick against Ashley Hinson. Josh Churick with 117,500 votes currently. Zach Walls with 70,500 votes in that race. So Churick the winner on the Democratic side for the U.S. Senate. Ashley Hinson with no problem, 148,666 votes. And Jim Collins, 51,814. And that gets you up to date with the races at this hour that we are keeping our closest eye on. What we will do is we're going to send it back to America at Night, and we will jump back in here in about 10 minutes or so. We will have a full report at 11:05 after ABC News tonight and get you the full report. So we'll have one. We'll jump in once prior to ABC News at 11 o'clock and get you up to date, especially on that governor's race. But most of the races have settled here in North Central Iowa, as I believe every county now has settled with their results here. And just double-checking that that is a fact. So I looked through each and every county by county here. Winnebago County has not fully settled. They've not shown it on the website, but they've given us the official results, which match up with the website. So, yes, every county in our listing area has solidified their county-level results. We'll give you a recap of the county contested races as well here in North Central Iowa as well in that 11:06 report. But we will send it back to America at Night here on KGLO, and we will come back. We'll probably have another update before 11, especially to get you up to date on that governor's race. But we'll definitely have a full report coming up at 11:06 here on KGLO. Back to America at Night here on KGLO.
1: Vasencaptad Pegol is an eye injection. 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

0: $212 million of his own money to the campaign, and he spent at least $195 million on ads.
1: ABC's Alex Stone. A primary in Los Angeles for mayor with 45% of the expected vote. Incumbent Los Angeles Mayor Karen Bass leading with 37%, followed by former reality TV star Spencer Pratt, 30%, and Los Angeles City Council member Nathia Rahman at 20%. ABC News has projected that Rebecca Bennett will be the Democratic nominee for Congress in New Jersey's 7th District, and ABC News projects Dr. Adam Hamawi will win the Democratic primary in New Jersey's 12th.
2: Voters in New Jersey are just tired of these, politics of fear, racism, and anti-Muslim hate, and are ready to move forward. It's not going to work anymore.
1: He'll take on Republican Greg Milley in November. Back to California, police say one of the hostages being held by a suspect inside a Chase Bank has been released in Bakersfield, Sergeant Eric Celderon.
3: At this time, everybody else still remains in the building, and everybody else remains in good health. That is information I can't confirm. Beyond that, any other information I cannot confirm at this point.
1: U.S. Central Command confirming there was a second wave of Iranian drones that targeted U.S. bases in Kuwait, but, quote, failed to impact targets. You're listening to ABC News.
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1: The WHO says 1 month has passed without a reported death from the hantavirus outbreak on that cruise ship. The Trump administration is defending its plan to send Americans who may be exposed or infected with Ebola to a facility in Kenya. Dr. Mehmet Oz, head of the Medicare and Medicaid services, says it's too far to transport someone sick back to the U.S.
8: Now, speak as a heart doctor. I want to take the patient to the OR that's right next door to the room they're sick in, not to the building next to them or to three buildings two blocks away, because that time is precious to us. You have a golden hour in many of these instances around trauma, but for illnesses, it's also relatively short.
1: The facility was blocked by a Kenyan court. Meta is expanding its teen accounts.
9: Teen accounts are coming to Meta's other two big platforms, Facebook and WhatsApp, later this year. It'll work pretty much the same as how teen accounts function on Instagram, making teenagers' accounts private and giving parents more control over what their kids see. It's also now going to start limiting how long teens spend looking at content related to certain topics like nutrition and weightlifting, which Meta says can be helpful on their own, but should be balanced with other types of content. Mike Dubusky, ABC News.
1: 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Vatican Radio's representative to the European Broadcasting Union, Alessandro Gersati, stresses the importance of radio, calling it essential in vehicles. He remarks as the union considers the Digital Networks Act, which aims to regulate digital communications. Dave Packer, ABC News.
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With this primary election night update from the KGLO newsroom here at 11:05, I'm Bob Fisher reporting. Get you up to date on all the major races, including the county level races. In some areas, of course, in some of those races, there were not contested primaries tonight. We will go through the contested races on both sides, and with the legislative and other races, we'll, of course, let you know who their opponent is.

0: We start with the governor's race right now, with all but two counties reporting. That race is very close, as Zach Lane now with the lead. Currently has the lead. 80,532 votes for Zach Lane, 78,781 for Randy Feenstra. That's about a 1,750 vote difference. Now, you may be wondering what the percentage of the vote Lane has. Of course, that is important, because if it was lower than 35%, that would mean that it would be thrown to the convention and decided there. But right now, it appears that Lane will have enough to get past that 35% threshold. He has 37.68% of the vote, with the two counties remaining to be tabulated there. The rest of the governor's race: Adams team with 30,990, Brad Sherman with 14,981, Eddie Andrews has 7,678. So that appears it's going to be going down the final two counties, and actually they've just updated 98 of the 99 counties have reported, but the vote totals have not changed. That may be updating here. Of course, we'll update that toward the end of our coverage here in this report. Well, let's stay at the state level and look at state house races locally. On the Democratic side, there were no contested state house races tonight in our listing area. And looking at House District 59, we start there. This is Mason City in the eastern two-thirds of Sarasota County. Christian Hermanson was the winner with 1,170 votes. Rugby Slager with 322. So Hermanson, the incumbent, will face the Democratic challenger Jacob Welper of Mason City, who was unopposed in the Democratic primary. House District 60, that is Clear Lake, the western third of Sarasota County, all of Worth and Mitchell counties, the northwestern quarter of Floyd County, including Norris Springs. And the incumbent, Jane Bloomingdale, has lost her bid for re-election, as she loses here in the primary to Danny Allenberg of Clear Lake. Allenberg with 1,620 votes, Jane Bloomingdale with 1,176. So it'll be Danny Allenberg of Clear Lake facing Alexander Schmidt of St. Ansgar in the November election for House District 60. House District 55, this is the seat that Shannon Latham has. And it's all of Franklin and Hamilton County, southeastern Wright County, and far northwestern Story County. A three-person race here. Bill Claver of Camera are the overwhelming winner with 1,866 votes. Curtis Bauer of Roland with 430. Brian Young of Stratford with 320 votes. And it'll be Claver to face Cynthia Passion of Jewell in the November election. The other contested race here in involving North Central Iowa was Senate District 5, as that was all the Winnebago, Kossuth, Emmett, Palo Alto, and Dickinson counties, as well as the northern portion of Clay County. And that is final. The numbers: Dave Raleigh of Spirit Lake, the incumbent, beating Stacey Besh of Algona, 3,638 to 3,277. So Raleigh will go to the November election. No Democrat filed for the other side of the ballots on in Senate District 5. So that will be decided by convention on who will take that seat or that spot on the ballot. The other House and Senate districts that were up for election this year did not have contested primaries. House District 58, which includes most of Floyd and Bremer counties, as well as all of Chickasaw County. It'll be incumbent Charlie Thompson of Charles City facing India May of Ionia, the Democrat. House District 56, that's all of Hancock and Humboldt and northwestern two-thirds of Wright County. Incumbent Republican Mark Thompson of Belmont. It will face Cal Cruz of Hardy, the Democrat, in November. House District 9, Republican incumbent Henry Stone of Forest City was the only candidate to file for either party for the district that includes all of Winnebago and Emmett counties, as well as the eastern half of Kossuth County. And Senate District 29, that's all of Butler, Bremer, Chickasaw, as well as most of Floyd County. There was no primary battle, as Republican incumbent Sandy Salmon of Janesville will face Democratic challenger Jim Fowles of Waverly. Looking at the congressional races, and for Senate, Ashley Hinson had no problem in her bid for the Republican nomination for U.S. Senate. Of course, this is the seat that Jody Ernst had and is retiring from, we should say. She'll still be the senator for another 6 months. Hinson had 152,614 votes. Jim Carlin with 53,206. On the Democrat side at the U.S. Senate, Josh Tarrick wins there. Tarrick with 120,203 votes. Zach Walls with 71,807. So Tarrick will face Hinson for the U.S. Senate seat coming up in November. U.S. House District 2, which includes Sirogorda and Worth and Floyd and Mitchell and Butler counties in our immediate listening area. And on the Republican side, Joe Mitchell wins that. All 22 counties have reported now. So the final number, Joe Mitchell with 24,643, Charlie McClintock with 15,501. On the Democratic side, it was Lindsey James, the legislator from Dubuque, having no problem in this primary for House District 2 on the Democratic side. Lindsey James with 28,005 votes. Clint Tweet Ball of Cedar Rapids area, 11,850. Kathy Dolter finished third with 8,983 votes. U.S. House District 4 on the Democratic side, that's finalized. That is the western part of our listing area. Dave Dawson will be the Democratic nominee as he wins a three-person race with 11,261. Stephanie Steiner had 8,803. And Ashley Wolf-Tornavain had 8,767 votes. On the Republican side in U.S. House District 4, of course, it's Chris McGowan. He was unopposed for that U.S. House District 4. Jumping back down to the state level, there was one other contested primary at the state level tonight in Chris Kadoyer, the current lieutenant governor running for state auditor. And she has beaten Abigail Moss, 99,840 to 84,494. And that's actually, once again, with one county remaining to be counted. Well, on the county level, there were some contested races tonight, but the majority of those races were not. There were a handful. Here in Sirogorda County, there were no contested races at the county level. One supervisor district is up for election this year. That's District 2, which... It's the current incumbent Republican Casey Callanan of Clear Lake, the only Republican to file for that nomination. Democrat Cody Williams of rural Clear Lake was uncontested as well in the Democratic primary. The other three county offices that are up for election this year did not have contested races heading into the primary. Incumbent Republican Nikki Fischler and incumbent Democrat Anne-Marie Langler were unopposed for county treasurer and county recorder. Assistant County Attorney Democrat Caitlin Osborne is the only one in either party to file for the county attorney position as Carlisle Dalen is going to be retiring at the end of his term. Looking at the county level races that were contested at the primary level tonight, and there weren't many, if any, Democrat contested races tonight. Floyd County GOP Supervisor District 3, Boyd Campbell beating Darren White, 239 to 58. Mitchell County Supervisor District 3 on the Republican side, Nathan Hale with 72, beating Sidney Hartog with 38 and Steve Spolick with 28. Winnebago Republican Supervisor District 1, Terry Derby with 104, Marvin Gunmanson with 102. Supervisor District 3 GOP, Brett Swenson of 155, Bill Jensvold 128. Worth County GOP Supervisor District 3, Mike Hansen beating Gary Hengsteg, 172 to 97. Wright County Republican Supervisor District 1, Rick Rasmussen beating Greg Schippel, 617 to 513. Franklin and Hancock counties did not have contested primary elections in either party this evening. So once again, with 98 of the 99 counties having been reported, and let's see if I can find out who's not reported, all the way down Montgomery County in southwest Iowa has not turned in any, it appears, reports at all. I'm going to double check this to see if they've even thrown an absentee or anything. But let's see here. So I get that information pulled up. Yeah, they've not listed anything. So it is probably hard to fathom that there would be a 1,750 vote swing in Montgomery County in southwest.
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9: All right, let's go to the phones here. Let's start with Tim in Washington. Tim, welcome to America at Night.
10: Hey, thanks for taking my call. Hey, so you kind of made a statement that said Colbert was the highest rated late night show host. How could they take him off the air?
9: Yes.
10: Well, if you were the highest rated radio show in your market or nationwide, and you were losing a lot of money, would you expect that to be a surprise that you got yanked?
9: I don't believe they were losing $40 million a year.
10: I don't believe they were losing that much either. I believe it was half that.
9: Okay, I believe
10: nonetheless, they weren't making money.
9: I don't believe they weren't making money. And
10: after YouTube clips, they could have been. And
9: first of all, you're the highest rated show in your time slot. How is it possible you're not making money? Or the system would all collapse if the highest rated shows in their time slots are not making money? Then why is television still in existence? It doesn't make any sense.
10: Most of the high rated TV shows in their time slots are making money. are making money. I think late night has died severely. I think late night has just...
9: Look, Tim, I get that Stephen Colbert was not very popular with some segment of the audience. I understand that. And it's a different world than when Johnny Carson was around where he was the only game in town. But it was the highest rated show. And even if you didn't like Colbert, they shut the whole thing down. No, I'm not saying you. I'm just saying in general. If you're the head of CBS and you spent 30 some odd years building up this franchise and you don't like Colbert, change the host. Change the budgets, right? You don't need 200 people to put on an hour show. Change the budgets. Cut back the salaries. Bring in somebody new. Bring in somebody younger or hipper. But still, you know, cut the band. Do all sorts of things. They just did away with the show altogether. That was a terrible move.
10: Do you think that there's not a chance? And I don't know. So I'm not prejudging or anything. Do you not think that there's a chance that the new format will not work?
9: Well, the new format is Byron Allen pays the money and Byron Allen puts on whatever he wants. And if it's any indication of the first week, the numbers have plummeted. They don't care what the ratings are. They'll just take the fee for the time slot and move on. Now, the CBS morning show is a vast wasteland. So now you've got no lead in with Colbert at night. You have 60 minutes in complete disarray. They're taking all of the iconic franchises of CBS and destroying them. I don't understand the logic to this. I understand they want to make changes. I understand they didn't like Colbert. Fine. Put another host in. Why would you do that?
10: Will you at least grant me this? And I think you're a few years younger than me, but not much. Was 60 Minutes a lot better in previous years, or decades, I should probably say?
9: Well, I think everything's better in our youth, right? Morley Safer and all the rest of them, and Harry Reasoner and Andy Rooney. Sure, of course it was better because it was in our youth. Everything's better in our youth.
10: Was late night TV better?
9: Of course, Johnny Carson was the best because we grew up with Johnny Carson. Letterman was the best because we grew up with them.
10: Do you remember? I don't know. Do you remember Late Night with Tom Snyder?
9: Yes, I do. I love that show.
10: Wacky interviews.
9: Yeah, and also Dick Cavett too. I love Dick Cavett. Yeah. Dick Cavett was off the chain and weird and bizarre, but it was fascinating.
10: You wore a tan suit.
9: Yeah, no, I Dick Cavett was, but I mean, all of those things are great. But look, you're looking at things through some type of nostalgic lens. But 60 Minutes for
10: no,
9: all of its.
10: I'm looking at Stephen Colbert.
9: Because Stephen Colbert was the number one rated show in his time slot. And if you're telling me you can't make money with the number one rated show, it's not the host's fault. Something isn't right. Now, and so instead of fixing it, they shut it down. They shut it down.
10: Let's get it right then.
9: Well, they didn't. They just shut it down, which makes no sense. Tim, thanks for the phone call. Appreciate it. Gil in San Antonio, you are on America at Night.
6: Yes. Regarding your first guest about the Ebola, I sent you a text, but you didn't get a chance to use it. AstraZeneca is using the mRNA technology to develop a vaccine against the strain of Ebola. If you recall, during the first Trump administration, he had a program called Project Warp Speed that started this whole new science of mRNA vaccines. He called it Project Warp Speed. Now, the mainstream media, and I'm afraid I'm going to have to include you with them, has an attitude like this. if Donald Trump were to have a new Project Warp Speed that cured and prevented cancer, you would report it as Donald Trump just put thousands of oncologists out of work.
9: I don't quite understand. I understand your point is that everything Donald Trump does, somebody would say it's wrong, but the mRNA technology has been widely criticized by the right, not the left.
6: I took five shots of Pfizer, given to me by the Department of Veterans Affairs when I was living in the Philippines. mRNA is also used by Johnson & Johnson, Moderna, AstraZeneca. There were other vaccines. There was something called Sinovac from China. There was Sputnik from Russia that didn't work. But the only ones that seem to work were the mRNA vaccines.
9: Look, Gil, hold on a second here. I have been praising President Trump from the very beginning for Operation Warp Speed. What we were able to do, what his administration was able to do, was to get a vaccine for COVID-19 in record speed and get it out to people. It was one of his greatest triumphs of his first administration. However, his biggest supporters don't like that. His biggest supporters don't believe in vaccines. His biggest supporters don't believe in that technology.
6: Well, one quick point.
9: Yes.
6: When I was in the Philippines in 2020, there was scientific research done by AstraZeneca Cambridge, Dr. Gold. And he said that if you took the MMR vaccine, that's measles, mumps, and rubella, the rubella portion of the vaccine has a cross-reactivity that prevents COVID. And he had a lot of proof about that. And I took that vaccine along with friends of mine who were healthcare professionals, older people like myself, because of our advanced age, were more susceptible to COVID.
9: Gil, I gotta go. I'm a slave to the clock. But the mRNA, technology has been criticized quite a bit. But it was President Trump's greatest, one of his greatest achievements of his first administration. American Night, back in a moment.
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9: All right, let's go back to the phones here. We got Eduardo in Tampa. Eduardo, welcome to America at Night.
10: Yeah, thank you for taking my call. Before I get into the possible Bay of Pigs Part 2, I saw this in the Sun. I wanted to comment for 60 Minutes. Was talking about Germany this Sunday. So now Germany is building up their forces because, you know, they can't piggyback on American forces like the good old days. You know, everybody's got to, you know, defend themselves. And I'm not breaking any tears for that because they've been piggybacking on American forces for too long. And in my opinion, I think we should pull all the forces out there. I would have them in South America, Latin America, fighting the drug cartels. Immigration, you name it, you know.
9: And you would have the American armed forces in South America.
10: Yeah, you know, they have bases spread out across the world, like Germany and some of these other places. I would just have them in South America and Latin America, Central America, dealing with the drug cartels, immigration. You don't see caravans anymore, especially because I watch Spanish news. You don't see caravans anymore.
9: Yeah.
10: So the Sun is talking about a possible. And this might just be gossip, although the

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13: There's a new statement. We'll end with this. Scott Pelley, a new statement. The war of words continues. Scott Pelley in a statement tonight releasing, saying that the incompetence and the unprofessionalism in the new management have wreaked havoc. He went on to say the collapse of the values at the top has become untenable. He also mentioned that the management of 60 Minutes has tried to interject bias in his stories in this past season, and he fought them every tooth and nail. So interesting stuff as the Scott Pelley story heats up even more. He was, if you're just joining us, he was fired by 60 Minutes earlier this evening. That's going to do it for us. We'll be back tomorrow. Thanks for putting up with me, as always. Our executive director is Alex Hinton. Our engineer tonight is Richard Good. I'm McGraw Millhaven. This is America at Night on Westwood One.
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11: From ABC News, I'm Dave Packer. Primary night in six key states in the race for California governor. With 49% of the vote counted, Republican Steve Hilton leads with 26.7%. Democrat Javier Becerra is a close second at 25.8 percentage points. Democrat Tom Steyer just shy of 20%. In the L.A. mayoral race, with 45% of the expected vote, incumbent Karen Bass is leading with 37%, telling supporters,
20: "We have led a grassroots campaign because we want to bring change to our city, and that's what we've been doing. And that's what we're going to continue to do."
11: Bass is followed by Spencer Pratt, 30%. L.A. City Council member Nithya Raman at 20%. In Iowa, ABC News projects Josh Turek wins the Democratic Senate primary. And we project he'll face Republican Representative Ashley Hinson, who rode President Trump's endorsement.
21: Earning his support and endorsement in this race is not something that I take lightly. It is an honor and a responsibility that I will carry with me these next 5 months into November. So thank you, President Trump, for your service to our country.
11: But Trump's endorsement didn't help Republican Congressman Randy Feenstra. He conceded to his GOP opponent, Zach Lahn, the Iowa gubernatorial primary, as he trails Lahn by about a percentage point. A second hostage has been released, but a standoff continues in downtown Bakersfield, California. Police say suspects holding an unknown number of people hostage inside a bank building.
22: Police say this happened around 1 in the afternoon when they got a call
0: that a male suspect was making a bomb threat inside the Chase Bank in downtown Bakersfield. So for the last several hours, police have been negotiating with that suspect, and police are asking the public to steer clear of the area as they respond to this developing situation.
11: ABC's Melissa Dunn. U.S. CENTCOM says there was a second wave of Iranian drones that targeted U.S. bases in Kuwait, but they were brought down. You're listening to ABC News.
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11: Injuries reported when an Amtrak train and a tractor-trailer collided in Durham, North Carolina. Game one of the NBA Finals tipping off Wednesday night in San Antonio. Knicks star Jalen Brunson says it's different than any other game he's played it.
23: I feel like everything leading up to game one is going to be definitely heightened just because of the everything that goes on around it.
11: The Knicks are in the finals for the first time in 27 years and will face Victor Wembanyama, and the Spurs tip off 8:30 Eastern. What items were Uber riders leaving behind the most last year?
24: The most common items left behind in Ubers include phones, wallets, luggage, and, of course, keys. Among what Uber calls the most unique items left behind this year, a toboggan, an ankle monitor, 2 wedding dresses, and 2 pounds of Gushers, the blue raspberry flavor. It's the 10th year Uber has put out an index of items left behind in its cars. The top unique items from previous years include a taxidermied rabbit last year, 500 grams of caviar back in 2022, and divorce papers in 2018. Mike Dubosky, ABC News.
11: The New York Public Library is ready to pour one out for America's 250th birthday with a special beer. The brew was made with a 269-year-old recipe written by George Washington. The brew's a low-alcohol beer that's meant to be served to troops when they weren't sure if water at their base was safe to drink. Dave Packer, ABC News.
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1: Lows dip down to about 53 overnight under partly cloudy skies, southeasterly winds 5 to 10 miles per hour. Mainly sunny skies. Wednesday, high temperatures reach up to 81. Slight chance of thunderstorms. Wednesday night, lows dip down to about 58, partly cloudy skies. Temperatures a bit above average Thursday and Friday, with highs in the low 80s. Thunderstorms possible both days. That's the weatherology forecast for AM 1300 KGLO. Currently, it's 59 degrees.
2: So that's where Coast to Coast AM comes in and George Norrie comes in. Because you're going to have people on here that will give the government investigators an idea where to look, how to look, and what to look for. So it really does a lot of validation of the history of this show. And this is a huge step forward to getting to the truth, because for the first time, we have the U.S. government admitting that there's something to this. Really admitting there's something to this. And that's a big step for all of us.
3: Hi, I'm Ty Pennington, and this is another one of Ty's tips. So floors take their share of abuse. Kicked, scuffed, spilled on, and yeah, sorry to say it, peed on. Look, dogs are man's best friend, and cats, well, I'm sure they've got friends somewhere. But when it comes to potty training, let's just say that very few pets are always perfect. Thing is, those pet stains can be a problem for you because, well, they smell. And they can be a problem for resale because they're ugly. So take care of them now. There are tons of pet stain removal products on the market. 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You can also try a more unconventional remedy like window cleaner or a 50-50 mix of vinegar and water. Whatever you do, don't let the stain just sit, or else you're in for a harder time later.

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0: President Trump has tapped mortgage chief Bill Pulte to become the next director of national intelligence, replacing Tulsi Gabbard. Speaking to ABC News, Democratic Senator Elisa Slotkin slammed the pick.
1: He has no experience in national security, none. We're not even sure he has a security clearance or has ever held classified information.
0: Hostage standoff continuing in a Chase Bank in Bakersfield, California. Unclear how many are being held. ABC's Melissa Adan on the first of two people released.
2: We do know that that hostage is now in police, with police and talking to police. Hopefully that will help out the situation there, because Bakersfield police had told us that that suspect did contain the number of people inside a room and they refused to let them out. However, that one person was let out.
0: And now a second. That suspect may or may not have a bomb. CBS has sent Scott Pelley packing after 37 years with the network as anchor. And the face of 60 Minutes, this after a face-off with the new leadership over what he says was pressure to slant stories. At a staff meeting, he reportedly said the editor-in-chief, Barry Weiss, was murdering the show. Many DirecTV viewers hoping to watch Game 1 of the Stanley Cup Finals Tuesday night between the Vegas Golden Knights and Carolina Hurricanes got a message saying the contract with Scripps TV expired. Go to ESPN, Hulu, or Disney+. Well, the Golden Knights won Game 1 5-4. Wayne Cabot, ABC News.
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4: Here's your updated forecast brought to you by QuickStar, supporting local weather in communities across the state. Lows are on 53 overnight under partly cloudy skies. Southeast winds, 5 winds out of the southeast, 5 to 10 miles per hour. Mainly sunny Wednesday, 82. Slight chance of thunderstorms Wednesday night. Lows are on 59, partly cloudy skies. That's the weatherology forecast for AM 1300 KGLO. Currently, it's 63 degrees.
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1: Here's your updated forecast brought to you by Quickstar, supporting local weather in communities across the state. Lows will off around 53 overnight under partly cloudy skies, winds out of the southeast 5 to 10 miles per hour. Mainly sunny Wednesday, 82. Slight chance of thunderstorms Wednesday night, lows around 59, partly cloudy skies. That's the weatherology forecast for AM 1300 KGLO. Currently, it's 63 degrees.
2: So that's where Coast to Coast AM comes in and George Norrie comes in. Because you're going to have people on here that will give the government investigators an idea where to look, how to look, and what to look for. So it really does a lot of validation of the history of this show. And this is a huge step forward to getting to the truth. Because for the first time, we have the U.S. government admitting that there's something to this. Really admitting there's something. And that's the big step for all of us.
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4: Nobody has a perfect record in guessing which songs are going to click with the public. Eddie Money and his first label had a difference of opinion about which number to release as a single. Turns out they were both right.
5: It took me 6 months to write Two Tickets to Paradise. And when I went with Columbia Records, for some reason, they didn't think it was commercial enough. So me, Mike, and top player Jimmy Lyon, we wrote Baby Hold On in 2 days. And that was the first single, and of course, Two Tickets to Paradise was the second single.

0: Every day, the men and women of the United States Marine Corps demonstrate their commitment to defend the American way of life. Since 1775, we have served our nation as a force in readiness.
1: Get some rear security.
0: From combat operations to humanitarian assistance in every corner of the world. 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

0: While she was taking bets on who would attend President Trump's State of the Union speech. Sources say Santos placed wagers tied to his own attendance, but during the address, he posted, "Watching State of the Union from an airport TV was not part of the plan." By skipping the speech, sources say he pocketed tens of thousands of dollars.
1: We're told Kalshi referred the suspicious trading to regulators. The Vegas Golden Knights take game one of the Stanley Cup Finals. They skated past the Carolina Hurricanes 5-4. Watch parties are set for tonight for game one of the NBA Finals. Spurs seeking their first title in 12 years. The Knicks, their first in 53 years. A whole new world. He started singing at 14 in his hometown, Greenville, South Carolina. And Peabo Bryson hit it big in the 80s with top 10 tunes, earning Grammys later for Beauty and the Beast and A Whole New World. Word of his death at 75 after a stroke. I'm Wayne Cabot, ABC News.
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3: Here's your updated forecast brought to you by Quickstar, supporting local weather in communities across the state. Lows level off around 53, overnight under partly cloudy skies. Wednesday night, slight chance for storms. Lows dip down to about 59. Temps a bit above average Thursday and Friday with highs in the low 80s. Storms both days. That's the weatherology forecast for AM 1300 KGLO. Currently, it's 61 degrees.
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1: Lulz of Olaf around 53, overnight under mainly clear skies, winds out of the southeast, 5 to 10 miles per hour. Mainly sunny, Wednesday, highs level off around 82. Partly cloudy skies, Wednesday night, slight chance for storms, lows dip down to about 59. Temps a bit above average, Thursday and Friday, with highs in the low 80s, storms both days. That's the weatherology forecast for AM 1300 KGLO. Currently, it's 61 degrees.
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10: Whether it's physical activity, obesity, diet, smoking, low on hormones, stress, sleep disorders, or your age can be supported by reducing inflammation and aiding the body to heal itself appropriately. A stem cell is a cell waiting to be told what it needs to be. If there is inflammation, that inflammation needs to be stopped. High blood pressure, high cholesterol, kidney disease, various types of cancer, depression, autoimmune disorders, osteoporosis, even fatty liver are chronic signs of inflammation and can be aided by supporting the body's ability to protect those cells that it needs. And that is the purpose of ImmuStem and AdaptiStem together, supporting the body to be the best it can be.
9: Dr. Millay, how will I feel after taking AdaptiStem and ImmuStem?
10: The ImmuStem is going to have an immediate effect. But I tell you, your immune system is starting to function better after 24 hours. You put it

0: We're asking folks about marriage.
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0: Northern Japan, a man's recovering after being attacked by a bear. It also went after three other people before somebody in the SUV chased it away. Saying goodbye this morning to a classic voice.
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0: Grammy-winning singer and songwriter Peeble Bryson has died. He was 75. Sherry Preston, ABC News.
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3: Lulz Oval Offer on 53, overnight under mainly clear skies, winds out of the southeast, 5 to 10 miles per hour. Mainly sunny, Wednesday, highs level off around 82. Partly cloudy, this Wednesday night, slight chance for storms, lows dip down to about 59. Temps a bit above average, Thursday and Friday, with highs in the low 80s, storms both days. That's the weatherology forecast for AM 1300 KGLO. Right now, it's 59 degrees.
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0: Lulz Olaf around 53, overnight under mainly clear skies, winds out of the southeast, 5 to 10 miles per hour. Mainly sunny, Wednesday, highs level off around 82. Partly cloudy skies, Wednesday night, slight chance for storms, lows dip down to about 59. Temps a bit above average, Thursday and Friday, with highs in the low 80s, storms both days. That's the weatherology forecast for AM 1300 KGLO. Right now, it's 59 degrees.
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2: From ABC News, I'm Sherry Preston. Some of the biggest races from the Tuesday primaries are still up in the air, including in California, where Republican Steve Hilton and Democrat Javier Becerra are still neck and neck, with Tom Steyer in third. The top two vote-getters head for a runoff. Los Angeles Mayor Karen Bass, the top vote-getter in her re-election attempt.

0: Her likely November opponent, reality TV star Spencer Pratt.
1: The next 5 months is I'm going to have time to build out this team to show everybody the level of Democratic supporters that I have behind me.
0: President Trump's endorsement streak running into a roadblock in Iowa. His hand-picked candidate for governor, Republican Congressman Randy Feenstra, has conceded to his GOP opponent, Zach Lamb. He's expected to face Democrat Josh Turek in November. And in New Jersey, Democrats have chosen a nominee for a congressional race that could decide who controls the House after the midterms. The ceasefire talks between the U.S. and Iran stalled by more back-and-forth attacks. ABC's Karen Waugh.
2: An American warplane striking an oil tanker, which the U.S. says was trying to reach Iran in violation of the ongoing blockade. Iran then responding, launching missiles and drones on neighboring Kuwait and Bahrain, targeting civilian boats. Then another wave of drones aimed at American forces in Kuwait. The U.S. military says the drones and projectiles were shot down.
0: Air defenses in Bahrain intercepted three missiles and several drones fired by Iran. The head of the Bahrain Defense Force says that following drone attacks at Kuwait's airport, which was closed overnight but has since partially reopened. Unknown hostages still inside a bank in downtown Bakersfield, California, where police say a suspect is holding them, claiming to have a bomb. You're listening to ABC News.
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0: A vigil held on Tuesday for the 6 family members shot and killed in the town of Muscatine, Iowa. Among those killed, Dakota Whitlow and his siblings. This is his fiancée, Audrey Perdue.
5: Myself and Dakota's loved ones are incredibly grateful for the kindness that we have received from the community as this difficult news has come to light.
0: Police say the gunman who died by suicide after the killings was related to most of the victims, the youngest of whom was only 13 years old. We're hearing from the mother of a teenager with special needs who hasn't been seen since a class trip to the Jersey Shore.
6: Devorah Carter's family says the 14-year-old was with a chaperone and a family member on the trip. But when that family member went to get something to eat, Devorah went into the water with several other children while staff watched from shore.
7: There were no lifeguards present at all, and they still allowed these children that special needs to get into the water.
6: The other children were rescued by a police officer. The incident comes just days after a 12-year-old boy from Long Island drowned during a rafting trip on the Lehigh River in the Poconos.
0: That's ABC's Matt Rivers. The UK has ordered Google to allow news sites to opt out of having their online content scraped to feed Google's AI overviews. The Competition and Markets Authority watchdog is seeking to loosen the tech giant's stranglehold on the UK's online search market by forcing changes to the company's business practices. Sherry Preston, ABC News.
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10: Clear skies and 58 degrees. Good morning. Here's a look at local news this hour. For the KGLO Newsroom, I'm Bob Fisher reporting. 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Businessman and first-time candidate Zach Lane has barely won the Iowa GOP nomination for governor, finishing less than a percentage point ahead of Congressman Randy Feenstra. Lane says his supporters have sent a message about the status quo, and he's pledging to break up monopolies, including what he calls the ag cartels, and address Iowa's rising cancer rates.
11: They said Iowa doesn't belong to the political class. They said our state does not belong to the lobbyists, special interests, and corporate giants who for far too long have had way too much power in our state.
10: In the primary, Lane faced an opponent who was better known and had a campaign funding lead when the race began in earnest last November. In the closing weeks of the campaign, Lane raised more money than Randy Feenstra. The last Friday, Feenstra got President Trump's endorsement as Lane was endorsed by Turning Point USA. Feenstra spoke to supporters in his hometown of Hull late last night.
12: I just called Zach Lane, said, hey, you got to carry this torch. We got to keep this state red. You got to make sure you beat Rob Sand. I'm all in to help him out. We are going to make sure that we have him as the next governor.
10: Lane had 37.7% of the vote. Feenstra had 36.9%. Adam Steen finished third with 14.5% of the vote. Rob Sand, who did not have a primary opponent, officially won the Democratic Party's nomination for governor Tuesday. Sand says Iowans are frustrated about what's happened while Republicans have held the governorship and GOP majorities in the legislature.
13: I'm not here to tell you that the answer to 10 years of one-party control is to give the other party 10 years of one-party control. I don't think that's right. But I do think that it's time to say enough. It's time for balanced government in Iowa.
10: Sand, who has been state auditor since 2019, says for much of his life, Democrats and Republicans had to share control of the levers of state government, and Iowans kept electing Republican Chuck Grassley and Democrat Tom Harkin to the U.S. Senate. North Central Iowa Congresswoman Ashley Hinson easily won the Republican nomination for the U.S. Senate. Hinson tells KGLO News that she's been touring Iowa, trying to meet with as many Iowans as possible.
14: As I've been traveling the state, I completed my 99-county tour to make sure I was getting out there to earn every vote, and I will continue to do that. I've been meeting with farmers, business owners, our local leaders, students, and I think it's really important that I get out there and hear directly from Iowans, because I know that families just want leaders who understand real life, right? They want someone who is a working mom as their representative, as their senator.
10: Hinson had 74% of the vote in defeating Jim Carlin in Tuesday's primary, getting over 153,000 votes. Iowa Democrats have selected State Representative Josh Terek to face Hinson for Iowa's open U.S. Senate seat.
15: Iowa sure does love an underdog, and we have done it tonight. After 10 months traveling this state and hundreds of events, meeting with Iowans in every corner of the state, I am proud to say that we have won this primary.
10: Terek, who is from Council Bluffs, will get national support as Democrats hope to win the seat currently held by Iowa Republican Joni Ernst, who is not seeking re-election. Terek finished ahead of fellow Democrat Zach Walls, a state senator from Coralville.
16: The work that we began together 1 year ago this month does not end tonight. It is going to end in November when Representative Josh Terek defeats Ashley Hinson.
10: Terek had 62.5% of the vote. There will be a rematch in one of Iowa's four congressional races as 1st District Congresswoman Marionette Miller Meeks, a Republican, will face Democrat Christina Bohannon of Iowa City in November. Both easily beat primary challengers this year. Bohannon has run against Miller Meeks twice before and finished 799 votes behind Miller Meeks in 2024. In the 2nd District, which includes Cerro Gordo, as well as Worth, Floyd, Mitchell, and Butler counties in our listing area, there's an open race since Congresswoman Ashley Hinson is running for the U.S. Senate. Democrat Lindsey James of Dubuque won a three-way primary with 57% of the vote. James says she aims to reach voters of any party, not just her fellow Democrats.
17: They're interested in someone who is serious about the needs of their neighbors, and as a person of faith, that is me.
10: Joe Mitchell, a real estate developer from Clear Lake, won the Republican nomination in the 2nd District with 61% of the vote. Mitchell says he'll be the only Republican member of Congress who has refused to accept donations from political action committees.
18: People have felt like for decades that they've been left behind. You know, Washington has been passing legislation for themselves and not for places like Iowa.
10: In the 4th District, Dave Dawson of Lawton won a three-way primary for the Democratic Party's nomination. Dawson, who is a Woodbury County prosecutor, will face Republican Chris McGowan in November. McGowan leads the Siouxland Chamber of Commerce and did not have a primary opponent. In the 3rd District, there's no primary competition for Republican incumbent Zach Lane of Zach Nunavankany, who's seeking a third term in the House. Democrat Sarah Trungari out of pasture for West Des Moines didn't have a primary opponent either. There'll be a new representative in District 60 of the Iowa House. His incumbent Jane Bloomingdale of Northwood lost her bid for the Republican nomination on Tuesday, falling to political newcomer Danny Olenberg of Clear Lake, 1620 to 1176. Olenberg will face Alexander Schmidt of St. Ansgar, who is unopposed in the Democratic primary for House District 60, which includes Clear Lake, the western third of Sarogato County, all of Worth and Mitchell counties, and the northwestern quarter of Floyd County, including Doris Springs. Christian Hermanson had no problem securing the Republican nomination for House District 59 in his bid for re-election. The first-term representative from Mason City beat Rugby Slager with 78% of the votes, 1170 to 322. Hermanson will face Jacob Welper of Mason City in the November election. Welper was unopposed in the Democratic primary. In House District 55, Bill Claver of Camrar won a three-person race for the Republican nomination. Claver had 1,866 votes, with Curtis Bauer of Roland having 430 and Brian Young of Stratford having 320. Claver moves on to face Democrat Cynthia Pashtev-Jewell, who is unopposed in the primary for the seat that covers all the Franklin and Hamilton counties, southeastern Wright, and far northwestern Story County. In Senate District 5, which includes all of Winnebago, Kossuth, Emmett, Palo Alto, and Dickinson counties, as well as the northern portion of Clay County, incumbent Dave Rowley of Spirit Lake held off a challenge from Stacey Besh of Algona, winning 36-38 to 32-77. No one filed for the Democratic nomination for that seat. There were uncontested primaries in a handful of legislative districts in our listing area. Looking at the matchups on the November ballot, House District 58, which includes most of Floyd and Bremer counties, as well as all of Chickasaw County, Republican incumbent Charlie Thompson of Charles City will face Democratic challenger India May of Ionia. House District 56, which includes all of Hancock and Humboldt counties, and northwestern two-thirds of Wright County, incumbent Republican Mark Thompson of Belmont will face Democrat Kyle Cruz of Hardy. House District 9, which includes all of Winnebago and Emmett counties, as well as the eastern half of Kossuth County, Republican incumbent Henry Stone of Forest City was the only candidate to file for either party. And Senate District 29, which includes all of Butler, Bremer, and Chickasaw counties, as well as most of Floyd County, Republican incumbent Sandy Salmon of Janesville faces Democrat Jim Valls of Waverly. Sarogato County voters do not have any contested primary races for county-level positions. And Supervisor District 2, incumbent Republican Casey Callanan of Clear Lake and Democrat Cody Williams of rural Clear Lake were in their party primaries. The other three county offices up for election this year do not have contested races heading into the primary. So incumbent Republican Nikki Fischler and incumbent Democrat Anne-Marie Legler were unopposed for county treasurer and county recorder. Assistant County Attorney Democrat Caitlin Osborne was the only one in either party to file for the county attorney position. There were a handful of contested county-level primary races in our listing area last night, and all were on the Republican side. Floyd County Supervisor District 3, Boyd Campbell beating Darren White, 239 to 58. Mitchell County Supervisor District 3, Nathan Hell won a three-person race with 72 votes. Sydney Hartaw, 38. Steve Smolik, 28. Winnebago County GOP Supervisor District 1, Terry Derby, a 104 to 102 victory as of right now over Marvin Gudmundson. GOP Supervisor District 3 was Brett Swenson over Bill Jensfold, 155 to 128. Worth County GOP Supervisor District 3, Mike Hansen over Gary Hengstig, 172 to 97. Wright County GOP Supervisor District 1, Rick Rasmussen over Greg Schippel, 617 to 513. There were no contested primaries for either party in Franklin and Hancock counties. Besides the governor, there are five other statewide elected officials in general election matchups between Republicans and Democrats. Stet, O.K. Henderson with more.
19: Lieutenant Governor Chris Conoyer is the GOP nominee for state auditor. She defeated Abigail Moss, an Iowa County supervisor, in the Republican primary and will face Democrat Taylor Wedick, a Muscatine attorney, in November. Republican Brenna Byrd is seeking a second term as attorney general and will be running against Democrat Nate Willems, an attorney from Mount Vernon. Secretary of State Paul Pate, a Republican who's held the post for four terms, will face Navy veteran Ryan Peterman, a Democrat from Bettendorf. Republican State Treasurer Robbie Smith is seeking a second term. He'll be challenged by Democrat John Norwood, a small business advisor from West Des Moines. And Iowa Secretary of Agriculture Mike Naig, a Republican, is running for a third term. Chris Jones, a retired professor who's a water quality advocate, is the Democrat who's running against Naig. Radio Iowa, I'm O.K. Henderson.
10: Bay City man originally charged with attempted murder as part of a fatal shootout in Cedar Falls in 2022 has been sentenced to 15 years in prison. After pleading guilty to two lesser charges, 35-year-old Brandon Mitchell and 24-year-old Daniel Judon, both of Mason City, were in a vehicle near the intersection of West 22nd Street and College Street in Cedar Falls on the night of February 6, 2022, when a confrontation happened with several pedestrians, eventually leading to an exchange of gunfire. 19-year-old Arthur Lang of Clear Lake, who was a passenger in the Mitchell and Judon vehicle, was killed in the shootout, with Mitchell allegedly critically injuring another man. Mitchell had pleaded not guilty to attempted murder, intimidation with a dangerous weapon, and possession of a firearm by a domestic abuser. He recently entered into a plea agreement with the attempted murder charge being dropped, with guilty pleas being made on the other two charges. District Judge Linda Fangman this week sentenced Mitchell to 10 years in prison on the intimidation with a dangerous weapon charge and 5 years in the possession of a firearm charge, with the sentences to be served back to back. And the city of Mason City has a new finance director. Cole Bachelbett has served as the city administrator in Humboldt after being hired in November 2021. The 3 years prior to that, he served as the city administrator of Utah, Nebraska. A native of Sergeant Bluff, Bachelbett was chosen from several candidates who were interviewed by city staff. The city council approved his appointment during their meeting last night. Bachelbett was asked about his philosophy as far as his approach to municipal finance. Says the words responsible action paired together mean positive things for a city.
20: Obviously, fiscal responsibility is huge in any level of government, and I think local governments in Iowa really do a good job with that. And action is huge, too, right? I mean, if you're responsible but you're piling up reserves and not maintaining your infrastructure or doing projects or growing your tax base, you're going to have some problems. So I think my approach in the jobs that I've had before is being very fiscally responsible, being creative on how we find things or finance things, and being proactive and acting on those.
10: Bachelbett will take over the position on July 6th. He'll replace Brent Hinson, who was recently named to be the new assistant city manager of Ankeny, and starts that position on June 22nd. That's a look at local news this hour. From the KGLO Newsroom, I'm Bob Fisher reporting. A look at weather's next.
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26: Getting an education not only provides knowledge and skills, but along the way it helps the student develop resilience, critical thinking, and the ability to solve problems. These are the skills that shape leaders and innovators. Today, we salute the class of 2026 and encourage them to keep learning and growing, to tackle life with curiosity and courage. Congratulations to you on a job well done.
1: Mitchell County Regional Health and Farmers Mutual Insurance are proud supporters of the Riceville graduating class. These young men and women have worked hard for this milestone. There's no doubt that there will be great things in their future.
10: Keys to the morning program getting underway for a Wednesday as the quick check of the forecast before we head to look and see how the farm market numbers ended up yesterday. Partly cloudy, high of 82 today with winds out of the south at 10 to 15. A slight chance for a scattered storm late tonight, otherwise partly cloudy, a low of 59. Putterball, a 60% chance of scattered thunderstorms with a high of 81. Winds out of the south at 10 to 15. Good chance for thunderstorms tomorrow night, a low of 60. Friday, cloudy with scattered thunderstorms likely throughout the day with a high of 83. Friday night, scattered storms with a low of 60. Saturday, partly cloudy with a high of 85. Saturday night, mostly clear, a low of 60. Currently, we have a fair sky and 58 here at KGLO.
2: Hogs were higher Tuesday. Soybeans, cattle, and corn finished lower. I'm John Perkins with a Brownfield Market Update. When it comes to short stature corn, it all started with Stein. For decades, they've been focused on unique hybrids that deliver top yields. Stein invented short stature corn, then they perfected it. Stein has yield. Soybeans were lower on fund and technical selling. 66% of U.S. soybeans are good to excellent, down a point on the year, but still good overall. Crush margins are solid, and the trade's waiting for any signs of new crop demand from China. July beans were down 15.5 at 11.65 and a quarter. August was 16 lower at 11.69. July bean meal was down 30 cents at 326.20. July bean oil was 68 points lower at 78.41. Corn was down on fund and technical selling. 67% of the crops good to excellent, 2% less than last year, with generally favorable development weather in many areas. Corn's also monitoring harvest activity in Argentina and Brazil. July corn was down 3.5 at 440.5. September was 4.75 lower at 448. And wheat was down on fund and technical selling. 5% of winter wheat's harvested, 47% of spring wheat's in good to excellent condition. Higher input costs are reportedly impacting planted area in the southern hemisphere. July Chicago was down 5.75 at 603. July Kansas City was 12.25 lower at 634.75. July Minneapolis was down 15 at 637. Live and feeder cattle were lower, watching the direct markets. Megan Grebner has more on that in just a moment. August live is down 95 at 239.65, and October was 145 lower at 230.87. August feeders were down 312 at 348.42. September was 355 lower at 345.12. And hogs were up on oversold signals in addition to cash and wholesale trade during the session. July was up $1.80 at 101.65. August was 137 higher at 98.97. Megan Grebner has that full look at cash livestock after this.
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5: Very light round of direct cash cattle trade that took place on Tuesday. Live deals in Texas were at $255, but it wasn't enough business to establish an accurate price trend for the week. Bids were floated at $255 live in the South. Asking prices have been slow to surface. Boxed beef closed solidly higher with strong demand for moderate offerings. Choice up $1.24 at $394.07. Select closed $1.72 higher at $384.81. Estimated cattle slaughter was 110,000 head. Cash hogs closed higher with a solid negotiated run. Barrows and gilts at the National Daily Direct up $1.71 with a weighted average of $95.57. Prices at the regional direct markets were not reported due to confidentiality. Pork values closed higher, up 84 cents at $94.12. Bellies were up sharply. Ribs and hams were also higher. And estimated hog slaughter was 487,000 head. I'm Megan Grebner, Brownfield Ag News.
10: AM 1300, KGLO. From ABC News, Wall Street Now. The big three stock averages head into midweek riding on new record closes. The Dow Jones gained 229 points Tuesday to finish the session at 51,308. The Standard & Poor's and NASDAQ saw minor gains, but enough to score new all-time highs. Imports from some of America's biggest trade partners could see new 12.5% tariffs imposed on their products. The U.S. Trade Representative's office says China, Japan, South Korea, and others have not done enough to combat forced labor. One of the few remaining classic urban department stores is closing for good. The flagship Neiman Marcus location opened in downtown Dallas in 1914. Saks Global, which acquired Neiman's in 2024, has decided to shutter the nine-story building on September 30th. And country star Garth Brooks is considering selling his music catalog. The Wall Street Journal says the 64-year-old has valued his publishing, songwriting, and recording rights at about $2 billion. Jim Ryan, ABC News.
0: Success Journal. Here's Chris Whitting.
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12: 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The May-June issue features a cover story on America 250 in Iowa. 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The burdens of leadership can be heavy. The Light Leader is a new book by Iowa-based CEO Drew Harden that attempts to help leaders practice self-care.
27: I've been the CEO of this company for about 2 decades now. Gosh, I meet with so many leaders all the time and occasionally consult with them and have so many conversations. So for me, these are 5 things that have really helped me improve and not only become a better leader, but also just enjoy it more and not be so stressed out all the time. I used to be such a worrier and so stressed out. It's helped me and it's helped others too. So I'm not a consultant or an author who thinks up good ideas. Like, my main job is I'm a CEO. So I have to find things that actually work for me, and these things work. Leadership is so heavy today, and I want leaders' journeys just to feel a little lighter, to feel a little more joyful. And that's the main source of the light leader. But at the same time, too, you know, I think we want to be leaders that others love to follow. And we want to be a source of inspiration and joy and light for them. And if we can lighten our load and enjoy leading more, then I think it can be a great source of light for our team members, too.
12: 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I'm Jeff Stein for the Iowa Business Report.
13: ABC News, I'm Sherry Preston. The votes are still being counted in California's huge open primary for governor. More than 60 candidates were on the ballot. So far, the leader appears to be Republican and Fox News host Steve Hilton.
14: It looks very much as if Californians really will have the chance to vote for change in November and take our state in a new direction.
13: If no candidate gets more than 50%, which is virtually assured, then the top two go to a runoff. In Los Angeles, incumbent Mayor Karen Bass is projected to advance. She could face reality star Spencer Pratt. Kuwait says an Iranian attack on its main airport left one person dead and significant damage. The airport is now partially reopened. Hostage negotiators in Bakersfield, California, still trying to convince a man who claims to have a bomb to let the hostages he's holding come out. Two hostages released so far. This is ABC News.
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16: While most business assets require a one-year holding period, cattle held for breeding, dairy, or sporting purposes must meet a strict 24-month duration test to qualify for long-term capital gains. Crucially, this 24-month clock begins on the exact date of birth, not at weaning or reproductive maturity. For cash method producers, a raised breeding heifer has a tax basis of zero. Selling her after 24 months creates a Section 1231 gain, which is taxed at favorable capital gains rates and, importantly, is exempt from self-employment tax. But what about heifers intended for breeding that are culled before the 24-month mark? While they fail the duration test and result in ordinary income, they should still be reported on Form 4797 with no self-employment tax impact. But make sure your tax software doesn't default it back to Schedule F. To survive an IRS audit, meticulous record keeping is vital. Move away from group management and utilize individual identifiers like ear tags, calving logs, or herd software to prove specific birth dates and an initial intent to breed. Securing these tax advantages can mean the difference between a break-even year and a profitable one. This has been the Agricultural Law and Tax Report. I'm Roger McCowan.
10: 6:33 here at KGLO, taking a check of the forecast for the rest of the day. Partly cloudy, 82 for a high. Winds out of the south at 10 to 15. Partly cloudy, a slight chance for a scattered storm. Late low 59. Winds out of the south at 10 to 15. Good chance for thunderstorms Thursday into Thursday night. 81 for a high during the day on Thursday. Thursday night's low is 60. Good chance for thunderstorms on Friday as well with a high of 83. Friday night's about a 70% chance of storms continuing, a low of 60. Saturday, partly cloudy with a high of 85. Sunday, 20% chance of scattered storms, otherwise partly cloudy with a high of 86. 40% chance of scattered storms, otherwise partly cloudy. Monday with a high of 86. Tuesday, partly cloudy, about a 20% chance of scattered storms with a high of 87. Currently in Mason City, southeast wind at 9. Relative humidity at 62%. Barometric pressure on the fall at 30.27 inches. Sunny and 58 here at KGLO. We've got Iowa Agribusiness News from Brownfield here coming up with Mark Dornkamp right now here on KGLO. Helena McNamara, KGLO Farm Director, awaits in the at the KGLO Farm Desk to get us the KGLO Farm News for today. We'll have a look at sports at about 6:50. Of course, that'll lead us up to ABC News at 7 o'clock, and we'll have the KGLO Morning News at 7:05 and have a complete look at the election situation here, not only in north central Iowa, but as well throughout the state of Iowa as well. Here's Iowa Ag News from Brownfield here on KGLO.
18: Pest creeping closer. Hello, everyone. I'm Mark Dorenkamp with Agribusiness News on Brownfield. 100 years ago, our founders had a vision that transformed the future of agriculture, and we've been innovating ever since. See how it all started at pioneer.com/100. The USDA says it is working around the clock to keep New World screwworm out of the United States. Brownfield's Megan Grebner has the story.
5: New World screwworm was recently detected in a goat about 25 miles south of the U.S. border in the Mexican state of Coahuila. Rear Admiral Michael Schmoyer is the Associate Administrator for the USDA's Animal and Plant Health Inspection Service.
19: The most important point is that New World screwworm is not in the United States.
5: Ag Secretary Brooke Rollins says the USDA is fully prepared to implement its action plan should the pest be detected in the U.S.
20: Animal health officials will immediately put in place quarantines and movement restrictions to limit the pest spread. We will initiate additional trapping and surveillance in the immediate area. We will release sterile New World screwworm flies in the area.
5: The USDA says it's ramping up its external communication following a false claim earlier this week that screwworm had been detected within 1 mile of the U.S. border. I'm Megan Grebner for Brownfield.
18: Separating fact from fiction. Brownfield's Kellen Haviken has more from the National Cattlemen Beef Association's Young Cattlemen's Conference.
21: South Central Iowa cattle producer Jeff Landrum says misinformation on social media creates distrust within the industry and negatively impacts consumer sentiment. However, he says the producer voice is most effective at pushing back.
22: And if you can share your story and let the consumer see what you're doing, they're going to realize that you are actually doing what's best for the land, for the cattle, and for the consumer. You're raising the best product that you can raise.
21: Hillary Makins with the National Cattlemen's Beef Association tells Brownfield the rapid evolution of artificial intelligence is contributing to a rise in extremism.
23: More and more people are using AI to create content. So sometimes it may be intentional, and there may be ulterior motives, and they may be using AI to make something up intentionally.
21: From Wooster, Ohio, I'm Kellen Haviken for Brownfield.
18: And a market advisor with Total Farm Marketing says this week's meeting between the U.S. and India could expand export demand for several U.S. ag commodities. Naomi Bloom says India's growing population is creating a need for more protein.
24: We're keeping an eye on soybean and soy products. Recently, India has said that they're going to be needing to import some soybean meal. They are our third largest customer, ethanol. They are going to be importing cotton. And the other commodity we have to watch is rice.
18: Bloom says the two countries are also expected to address non-tariff trade barriers during this week's meeting. I'm Mark Dorenkamp with Brownfield Ag News.
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28: When we're planting corn and it's wet, the seed is struggling to kind of get up through the ground, and we could already start having rust or leaf spot.
25: Beats says scouting for disease pressure into the canopy stage is critical.
28: Early disease that gets started out in the canopy stage, it's important that we get a fungicide with two modes of action out there, like an Aquila XL, Astraza Yield. 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

0: I'm Helena McNamee, and it's time for our weekly Iowa State University Extension and Outreach Update. And joining me today is Farm Management Specialist Eric Weave. Eric, thanks so much for taking the time to talk with us today.
1: Thank you for having me. It's a pleasure.
0: So something that we wanted to talk about today was the cash rental rates for 2026. And of course, that information can be found on the Ag Decision Maker. But usually if someone's listening to us right now, they're on the road. They can't really look that up. So tell us a little bit about what that information entails and why it is so important.
1: All right. Well, thank you. The survey we've done for a good number of years, I think it dates back to like 1994, right? And the purpose of that survey is just to kind of give landowners, producers, those in production agriculture, kind of a baseline of where rents are, right? It doesn't necessarily set anybody's rent. It doesn't necessarily ask for anybody's rent when we do the survey, right? We survey this year about 1,400 different people with knowledge of rents, which represented about 1.8 million acres of cash rented land across the state. And so it is a good representative sample. We break it down by county. We can break it down by high, medium, and low quality. We can look at average for the county. We can break it down by CSR point and productivity. There's a lot of good information that can be garnered from that survey, right? And I know over the course of my time here at Iowa State Extension, a lot of leases out there reference the prices back to this survey. And so it's just a good tool to kind of gauge where rents are going from year to year within the state.
0: And was there any information within this survey that stuck out to you?
1: So probably the one thing that was interesting, I guess might be the right way to put it. Rates have stayed relatively stable. The 26 state average was only a dollar lower than it was in 2025. Across the entire state of Iowa, cash rents averaged $270 per acre. Now, we keep in mind, land in northwest Iowa, north central Iowa, central Iowa is all different from each other, right? And so we like to break it down a little closer to the county and even that soil type or high quality, low quality, right? But I think the fact that it remained relatively stable was interesting to most people because we've been in a couple years of commodity prices decreasing. Certainly other input expenses have really put their pressure on margins this year. Rents also contributed, if you will, to that as well. A lot of producers may have hoped for a little ease in their rent given the fact that revenue per acre is down with the lower commodity prices, but like a lot of the inputs, competition, other sources of revenue through the ECAP and Farmer Bridge Assistance has kept rental rates similar to where they have been over the last couple of years.
0: And who collects this information and how is that information collected?
1: Early spring, the people at Ag Decision Maker have a list of people that complete the survey. Anyone is eligible to join that list that has knowledge, right? And so a lot of farmers contribute to that survey. A lot of landowners contribute to that survey. A lot of people in the banking industry that work with clients that have good knowledge of rental rates contribute to that survey. And so it is important to note we don't ask what is your specific rate. We ask what is the general rate in your neighborhood or county for these types of land, whether it's

0: CSR pointing to or that type of thing, right? And so it gives us a good measure. Sometimes when you look at the survey, it might only say there's been 10 or 12 respondents in the county, but I like to point out that is more than 10 or 12 rental agreements, right? That could be hundreds, if not thousands, of acres in one response on that survey. And so it is a good representative measure, but a lot of professionals and invested people in land values help complete that survey each and every year, and we do appreciate their input as well.
1: And if anyone needed help understanding some of the stuff in this report or just wanted to talk more about it, how should they go about getting in contact with you guys to do so?
0: A couple things. There's 6 farm management specialists across the state that can have those one-on-one conversations. The local county offices a lot of times will have the connections to help producers or landowners with that report, or certainly refer them to the farm management specialist. Later this summer, late July in the month of August, our team will be doing our annual land leasing workshops across the state of Iowa, and this report is the main focus of those meetings and going through what this year's report is telling us and kind of looking at the trends of where cash rent is going. I would point out the interesting part, if we look at, instead of just county average, if we break it into high, medium, and low quality, the high and the medium did from last year, but the lower quality did increase by $1 per acre on state average. And so kind of the leveling across all qualities, bringing those closer together across all 3 quality measures of different types of soil.
1: All great information, as always. Thanks so much for talking with us today.
0: Thank you for having me.
1: Again, that was Eric Weave, Farm Management Specialist with the Iowa State University Extension and Outreach. And with this Connoisseur Media Ag Update, I'm Helena McNamee.
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1: Day baseball today at Target Field. I hope you can join us. It's Chris Atterbury alongside Dan Gladden. Twins and the White Sox wrapping up a three-game series, and the Twins are bidding for a sweep. Taj Bradley has the ball. He's 5-1. Eric Fetty will answer. He is 0-5, and the Twins hoping to keep him on zero in the win column here this afternoon. We're on the air at noon, 12:40, first pitch, right here on your home for Twins baseball. Your home for award-winning local news and sports coverage is AM 1300 KGLO Mason City.
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3: Time to take a look at KGLO Sports as we're at 6:51. Well, as you heard from Chris Atterbury, the Minnesota Twins going for a sweep today of the White Sox after another win last night. And let's get Chris back on the line here and have the report for last night's game.
1: Another gorgeous night at Target Field. Another pitched battle between the Twins and the White Sox. White Sox struck first against Connor Prelip. They used a leadoff walk, couple of stolen bases, a throwing error to spark a three-run third inning, and it was a 3-0 lead for a guy who's been one of the best pitchers in the game this year in right-hander Davis Martin. He is 8-1, the ERA at 2, and the White Sox 10-1 in his 11 starts. But Twins forgot to read his press clippings because they scored a run in the third. Then they had six consecutive batters reach in the fourth inning. Eight men total would come to the plate. They scored four runs to take a lead. They would add a run in the fifth, and the Twins were leading this ball game. Well, after the White Sox picked up a run in the seventh, they continued to put the pressure on, trailing just 6-4. They had the bases loaded for Sam Antonacci, and Anthony Bonda came out of the bullpen to try to quell the rally. 1-2. Swung and a missed, and he struck him out, and Bonda will leave him loaded in the seventh. Anthony Bonda with a giant strikeout to the delight of the crowd. Huge out for Anthony Bonda. Then it was his turn to get into a sticky situation in the eighth. Struck out the first two men, but with two runners on, again to the bullpen. Yoenis Gomez comes out of the bullpen, and he strikes out Chase Mydroth to strand the tying runs on base. Gomez cruises through a 1-2-3 ninth, and the Twins beat the White Sox, clinch the series victory, 6-4 the final on your home for Twins baseball.
3: 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Of course, we've got our KGLO bus trip going up this morning. We hope they have a good day up at the field today. Kansas City will then come in for four games starting tomorrow night. And looking at the broadcast details through the weekend, Thursday, 6 o'clock pregame, 6:40 first pitch. Friday, 6:30 pregame, 7:10 first pitch. 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Of course, inside Twins on Sunday, that'll be at noon here on KGLO. High school baseball last night, number 6-1A Newman swept West Fork 8-3 and 23-7. Number 3-1A St. Ansgar beat North Butler 13-5. Gunnahatfield Ventura needed 9 innings to beat Central Springs 4-3. Northwood Kensett over Rockford 12-3 and West Hancock over Osage 11-6. High school softball last night, it was West Fork knocking off number 2-1A Newman 5-3. Gunnahatfield Ventura outlasted Central Springs 16-15. North Butler over St. Ansgar 9-1, 12th ranked in 3A Osage over West Hancock 9-0, Rockford over Northwood Kensett 8-1, Roland Story over Forest City 8-0, Charles City over Humboldt 11-3. Bay City High boys tennis team fell in the 2A state team quarterfinals on Tuesday, falling to Johnston 5-0. The Riverhawks finished the season with a 16-1 record. Johnston fell to Iowa City West in the semifinals. West will face Waukee Northwest in this morning's 2A final. Iowa men's basketball coach Ben McCullough says it'll be a much different team that begins summer workouts next week. Star point guard Bennett Sturts is one of four players gone from last season's team that finished 24-13 and made a run to the Elite Eight of the NCAA tournament.
4: As far as like individual players, though, a lot of it's up for grabs because it's so different. When you lose a Bennett, you know, it's just different now. And so, you know, guys that may have been really good for you may not be as good. Guys that weren't as good. Maybe they're better. Maybe they take big jumps. And so it all depends on how it all fits together.
3: One of the players looking to have an impact next season is redshirt freshman Trey Thompson. The 6'8 forward reclassified to join the program in 2025, but redshirted and saw no action as a true freshman.
4: It all depends on him, you know, and how much he continues to develop. We thought he's, you know, we felt like he had a great season of development. We're hoping that he has a great summer. and then obviously into the fall as well.
3: Vanderbilt and Iowa will meet in a women's basketball game early next season. So once again, that was Iowa men's coach Ben, men's basketball coach Ben McCullum. Vanderbilt and Iowa will meet in the women's game early next season, and that will be played in Sioux City at the Tyson Event Center on November 15th. That's 290 miles from Carver Hawkeye Arena in Iowa City. Vanderbilt's 4-0 all time against the Hawkeyes, and this will be the team's first meeting since 1997. The Commodores are expected to return national scoring leader Mikayla Blakes, who averaged 27 points per game, as a Southeastern Conference Player of the Year. Two-time WNBA All-Star Caitlin Clark and Indiana Fever coach Stephanie White told reporters Monday that they've moved beyond what appeared to be a sideline spat. Apparently, they weren't just speaking publicly about the incident. On Tuesday, Fever guard Sophie Cunningham revealed the team's players and coaches also had a frank, long conversation intended to hash things out and get everyone back on the same page following back-to-back losses on the West Coast. But with the Fever about to embark on defending last year's Commissioner's Cup title, the time for talking is over. They want to see a change Thursday night when they host Atlanta. Well, the preparations continue at the Wekonda Club in Des Moines for next week's return of the PGA Tour Champions. The Principal Charity Classic is June 12th through the 14th, and Alex McCarty is the tournament's director.
2: Construction starts about a month out from the tournament, so we've been hard at work for a couple weeks. We work closely with Tanner and the team here at Wekonda, Aaron and his leadership, to really try to make this tournament come together as quickly as we can. Do our best not to disrupt, you know, anything that the membership has going on, but they're great hosts.
3: McCarty expects the construction to be finished by the end of the week.
2: We typically shoot for Friday of this week, try to be show ready. That gives us a couple days of opportunity to make any tweaks that we need to as we get closer to gates opening on Wednesday. There's always something, you know, with an event of this scale and scope, you're usually chasing a few things at the end, but hopefully when people arrive on Tuesday, they never know the difference.
3: Ken McCullum is chair of the board for the tournament and says construction begins about a month before the tournament.
5: Do it in a way that we don't interrupt the Wekonda members too much while we're building it, and then we also get out of here pretty quickly. We're out of here typically within 10 days. Again, we need the weather to be a little bit cooperative, but it's amazing, and there's 30 firms that get involved in helping get everything in here and out of here.
3: And McCullum says they also prepare for the TV coverage of the tournament.
5: The Golf Channel is going to be covering it. We're going to be live this year on both Saturday and Sunday, so super excited about that. I'm hoping that people will come out here. They'll set their DVRs to record, and then they can come back and watch the action, see what the Golf Channel is saying about Des Moines, maybe see themselves on the Golf Channel too.
3: The Wekonda Club has served as the host of the tournament since 2013. Once again, the Twins and the White Sox wrap up their three-game series today. Twins look for the sweep, 12:40 this afternoon. The pregame at noon here on KGLO, and then Kansas City comes in for four games. Thursday at 6:40 with a 6 o'clock pregame. Friday, 7:10 first pitch with a 6:30 pregame. Saturday and Sunday, 1:10 with the first pitch, 12:30 the pregame show. All on KGLO. Inside Twins will start the day on Sunday with a noon start. Well, that's a look at local sports here on KGLO. As coming up, the ABC News at 7 o'clock, the KGLO Morning News at 7:05. Of course, we'll go through all the election information from yesterday and go through the local elections, the state House races. Of course, Zach Lane knocking off Randy Feenstra in the governor's race in the GOP primary yesterday. He'll face Rob Sand in the November election. We'll talk all about what happened up and down the ballot. A few other stories to tell you about coming up in the news as well here on KGLO. Later on this morning at 7:25, we'll have ABC Sports. After 7:30, we'll see if we can check in with Pete Helmstead with the Iowa Department of Transportation to get us up to date on what's going on all across the area as road construction starting to pick up across all of North Central Iowa, so we'll have him hopefully on right after the ABC News update at 7:30, and that's all right here on your hometown news station, AM 1300 KGLO. And also coming up later on this morning, we will be talking about the Mason City Community Theater. Ray Carver will be in to join us to talk about what will be coming up at the Mason City Community Theater all this morning here on KGLO.
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0: Shiri, Preston. The November midterms coming into focus now after more primaries. The most watched races were in California. ABC's Alex Stone is there.
1: This morning, Shiri, in the two big races here in California, only one candidate is yet known heading into November.
2: Our city.
1: LA Mayor Karen Bass, we know this morning, has enough votes to advance to the runoff. Former reality TV star Spencer Pratt is leading challenger Nithya Raman to be the candidate going up against Bass in November. And in the governor's race here, Republican Steve Hilton is leading in votes that are being counted right now to be in November's general election, followed by former HHS Secretary Javier Becerra. Sherry.
0: A standoff continues in a downtown Bakersfield, California bank where a suspect is holding an unknown number of hostages.
3: Inside the building, I can see inside the primary building. The subject's got people on their knees.
0: That on Broadcastify as the situation unfolded, at least two hostages released so far. The U.S. and Iran trading fire again overnight. Also, Kuwait's airport hit by a drone. One person killed, more than 60 injured. Acting Attorney General Todd Blanche telling a congressional committee that the Trump administration is not moving forward with that so-called anti-weaponization fund. However, says ABC's Jay O'Brien,
4: it's still early on in this process of kind of buying what Blanche is selling here. His hearing was late in the afternoon yesterday, and so there will be this question facing senators as we go into the day today is, are they fully confident with what Blanche said? Are they able to take him at his word, or do they want something down on paper?
0: In 1991, singer Peewo Bryson was asked to sing a duet for the title song to this Disney classic with an up-and-comer named Celine Dion. He also sang A Whole New World from Aladdin and had other hits. Peewo Bryson has died at 75. You're listening to ABC News.
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0: Longtime Donald Trump loyalist Bill Pulte, a real estate developer who was put in charge of mortgage giants Fannie Mae and Freddie Mac, tapped to become the next director of national intelligence. ABC's Catherine Falders, though, has more on some bipartisan concern that's been voiced.
7: Sources who I've spoken to for a long time in this administration have said they don't believe he's qualified for the Federal Housing Finance Agency now, let alone to lead the DNI, to be the nation's top spy chief. So to bring you back a little bit here, Bill Pulte is really best known for launching or issuing criminal referrals in the Trump administration's probes as it relates to mortgage fraud.
0: Texas already had its primary, and now the Republican who will be running for longtime Senator John Cornyn's seat appears to be trying to mend fences in his personal life. ABC's Jim Ryan has more on that from Dallas.
8: A week after knocking incumbent Senator John Cornyn out of the running for his own seat, Texas Attorney General Ken Paxton was on Capitol Hill meeting with Republicans in the Senate who had backed Cornyn before last week's primary runoff. Paxton will face Democrat James Tallarico in November. Back in Texas, the divorce that Angela Paxton filed for last July is now off the docket. An attorney for Ken Paxton telling WFAA-TV that the couple is working toward an amicable resolution. Jim Ryan, ABC News.
0: NBA Finals begin tonight in San Antonio, Spurs versus Knicks. This is ABC News.
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10: Mostly sunny skies here at Radio Park, and we are at 59 degrees. Good morning. Here's a look at local news on the KGLO Morning News. 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In the news this morning, businessman and first-time candidate Zach Lane has narrowly won the Iowa GOP nomination for governor, finishing less than a percentage point ahead of Congressman Randy Feenstra.
11: Nobody thought this could be done. We were outspent, opposed by the establishment, told to wait our turn. Well, tonight the people of Iowa had something to say about that, that we're not going to wait anymore.
10: Now, Lane says his supporters have sent a message about the status quo, and he's pledging to break up monopolies, including what he calls ag cartels, and address Iowa's rising cancer rates.
11: They said Iowa doesn't belong to the political class. They said our state does not belong to the lobbyists, special interests, and corporate giants who for far too long have had way too much power in our state.
10: Lane says Rob Sand, the Democrat who'll face the general election, presents himself as a moderate, but governed like a radical, and his campaign is funded by special interests and his wealthy family.
11: We have a message for Rob Sand and the establishment tonight. Iowa is not for sale.
10: In the primary, Lane faced an opponent who was better known and had a campaign funding lead when the race began in earnest last November. In the closing weeks of the campaign, Lane raised more money than Feenstra. The last Friday, Feenstra got President Trump's endorsement as Lane was endorsed by Turning Point USA.
11: Tonight is just the beginning. The fight starts now. God bless you, and God bless the great state of Iowa. Let's go win in November!
10: Woo! Feenstra, meanwhile, spoke to his supporters in his hometown of Hull late last night.
12: I just called Zach Lane, said, hey, you got to carry this torch. We got to keep this state red. You got to make sure you beat Rob Sand. I'm all in to help him out. We are going to make sure that we have him as the next governor.
10: Feenstra has held elected office for 2 decades, serving as the Sioux County Auditor, a state senator, and since 2021 as a member of the U.S. House. Feenstra led the crowd in prayer of thanks in support of Lane's campaign for governor.
12: You know, I don't know how some people get through this, but for me, I'm okay. I mean, my faith has taught me, right? My faith teaches me that we're going to further the kingdom in a different way.
10: Lane had 37.7% of the vote. Feenstra had 36.9%. Adam Steen finished third with 14.5% of the vote. Meanwhile, Rob Sand, who did not have a primary opponent, officially won the Democratic Party's nomination for governor Tuesday. Sand says Iowans are frustrated about what's happened while Republicans have held the governorship and the GOP majorities in the legislature.
13: I'm not here to tell you that the answer to 10 years of one-party control is to give the other party 10 years of one-party control. I don't think that's right. But I do think that it's time to say enough. It's time for balanced government in Iowa.
10: Sand, who has been state auditor since 2019, says for much of his life, Democrats and Republicans had to share control of the levers of state government. And Iowans keep electing Republican Chuck Grassley and Democrat Tom Harkin to the U.S. Senate.
13: I want Iowa to be divided government. I think most Iowans are ready for that, and they would see it as a meaningful change in the right direction.
10: Democratic gubernatorial candidate Rob Sand. First of July, with Congresswoman Ashley Hinson easily won the Republican nomination for the United States Senate. Hinson tells KGLO News that she's been touring Iowa, trying to meet with as many Iowans as possible.
14: As I've been traveling the state, I completed my 99-county tour to make sure I was getting out there to earn every vote, and I will continue to do that. I've been meeting with farmers, business owners, our local leaders, students, and I think it's really important that I get out there and hear directly from Iowans, because I know that families just want leaders who understand real life, right? They want someone who is a working mom as their representative, as their senator.
10: Hinson says on the campaign trail, people keep asking her about concerns about waste, fraud, and abuse being uncovered with the federal government right now.
14: You look at what's happened in Minnesota and California with the smally daycares and the hospices in California. That fraud is really offensive to taxpayers, and they want to make sure that we actually uncover it all and hold people accountable. And then just from the taxpayer perspective, I've been talking with a lot of people about the working families tax cut that provided great relief at a time when people needed it the most, right? We were able to return money to Iowans' pockets.
10: Hinson had 74% of the vote in defeating Jim Carlin in Tuesday's primary, getting over 153,000 votes. Meanwhile, Iowa Democrats have selected State Representative Josh Terrick to face Hinson for Iowa's open U.S. Senate seat.
15: Iowa sure does love an underdog, and we have done it tonight. After 10 months traveling this state and hundreds of events meeting with Iowans in every corner of the state, I am proud to say that we have won this primary.
10: Terrick, who's from Council Bluffs, will get national support as Democrats hope to win the seat currently held by Iowa Republican Joni Ernst, who is not seeking re-election.
15: Whether you are a Republican, an independent, or a Democrat, there is room here for you in our campaign. Together, we can win this race. And together, we can change this state and change this country.
10: Terrick finished ahead of fellow Democrat Zach Walls, a state senator from Coralville.
16: The work that we began together 1 year ago this month does not end tonight. It is going to end in November when Representative Josh Terrick defeats Ashley Hinson.
10: Walls says he ran because there's corruption in Washington that must be rooted out.
16: It is strangling the American dream, and we all know that it is long past time for a new generation to step up and to do something about it. Those beliefs are still true.
10: Terrick had 62.5% of the vote. There'll be a rematch in one of Iowa's four congressional races as First District Congresswoman Mary Nett Miller Meeks, a Republican, will face Democrat Christina Bohannon of Iowa City in November. Both easily beat their primary challengers this year. Bohannon has run against Miller Meeks twice before and finished 799 votes behind Miller Meeks in 2024. Now here in the second district, which includes Sirocco, Worth, Floyd Mitchell, and Butler counties in our immediate listing area, there's an open race since Congresswoman Ashley Hinson is running for the U.S. Senate. Democrat Lindsey James of Dubuque won a three-way primary with 57% of the vote. James says she aims to reach voters of any party, not just her fellow Democrats.
17: They're interested in someone who is serious about the needs of their neighbors, and as a person of faith, that is me.
10: Joe Mitchell, a real estate developer from Clear Lake, won the Republican nomination in the 2nd District with 61% of the vote. Mitchell says he'll be the only Republican member of Congress who has refused to accept donations from political action committees.
18: People felt like for decades that they've been left behind. You know, Washington has been passing legislation for themselves and not for places like Iowa.
10: In the 4th District, Dave Dawson of Lawton won a three-way primary for the Democratic Party's nomination. Dawson, who's a Woodbury County prosecutor, will face Republican Chris McGowan in November. McGowan leads the Siouxland Chamber of Commerce and did not have a primary opponent. In the 3rd District, there was no primary competition for Republican incumbent Zach Nunn of Ankeny, who's seeking a third term in the House, and Democrat Sarah Trungarian, a pastor for West Des Moines, who didn't have a primary opponent either. There will be a new representative in District 60 of the Iowa House. Incumbent Jane Bloomingdale of Northwood lost her bid for the Republican nomination on Tuesday, falling to political newcomer Danny Olenberg of Clear Lake, 1620-1176. Olenberg will face Alexander Schmidt of St. Ansgar, who was unopposed in the Democratic primary for House District 60, which includes Clear Lake, the western third of Sirocco County, all of Worth and Mitchell counties, and the northwestern quarter of Floyd County, including Norris Springs. Christian Hermanson had no problem securing the Republican nomination for House District 59 and his bid for re-election. The first-term representative from Mason City beat Rugby Slager with 78% of the vote, 1170-322. Hermanson will face Jacob Welper of Mason City in the November election. Welper was unopposed in the Democratic primary. In House District 55, Bo Claver of Camrar won a three-person race for the Republican nomination. Claver had 1,866 votes, with Curtis Bauer of Roland having 430 votes, and Brian Young of Stratford having 320. Claver moves on to face Democrat Cynthia Poshton of Jewell, who is unopposed in the primary for the seat that covers all of Franklin and Hamilton counties, southeastern Wright County, and far northwestern Story County. Senate District 5, which includes all of Winnebago, Kossuth, Emmett, Palo Alto, and Dickinson counties, as well as the northern portion of Clay County, and incumbent Dave Rowley of Spirit Lake held off a challenge from Stacey Besh of Algona, winning 36-38 to 32-77. No one filed for the Democratic nomination for the seat. There were uncontested primaries in a handful of legislative districts in our listing area. Looking at the matchups on the November ballots, House District 58 includes most of Floyd and Bremer counties, as well as all of Chickasaw County. It's incumbent Republican Charlie Thompson of Charles City, who will face Democratic challenger India May of Ionia. House District 56 includes all of Hancock and Humboldt counties, the northwestern two-thirds of Wright County. It's incumbent Republican Mark Thompson of Belmont facing Democrat Cal Cruz of Hardy. House District 9, which includes all of Winnebago and Emmett counties, as well as the eastern half of Kossuth County. Republican incumbent Henry Stone of Forest City was the only candidate to file for either party. And Senate District 29 includes all of Butler, Bremer, Chickasaw counties, as well as most of Floyd County. Republican incumbent Sandy Samuel of Janesville faces Democrat Jim Vowles of Waverly. Besides the governor, there are five other statewide elected officials, and the general election matchups between Republicans and Democrats are set in those. O.K. Henderson with more.
19: Lieutenant Governor Chris Conoyer is the GOP nominee for state auditor. She defeated Abigail Moss, an Iowa county supervisor, in the Republican primary and will face Democrat Taylor Wedick, a Muscatine attorney, in November. Republican Brenna Byrd is seeking a second term as attorney general and will be running against Democrat Nate Willems, an attorney from Mount Vernon. Secretary of State Paul Pate, a Republican who's held the post for four terms, will face Navy veteran Ryan Peterman, a Democrat from Bettendorf. Republican State Treasurer Robbie Smith is seeking a second term. He'll be challenged by Democrat John Norwood, a small business advisor from West Des Moines. And Iowa Secretary of Agriculture Mike Naig, a Republican, is running for a third term. Chris Jones, a retired professor who's a water quality advocate, is the Democrat who's running against Naig. Radio Iowa, I'm O.K. Henderson.
10: Sarasota County voters did not have any contested primary races for county-level positions. And Supervisor District 2, incumbent Republican Casey Callanan of Clear Lake and Democrat Cody Williams of Rural Clear Lake were in their party primaries, the lone candidates. The other three county offices up for election this year did not have contested races heading into the primary. It's incumbent Republican Nikki Feschler and incumbent Democrat Anne-Marie Legler unopposed for county treasurer and county recorder. Assistant County Attorney Democrat Caitlin Osborne was the only one in either party to file for the county attorney position here in Sarasota County. There were a handful of contested county-level primary races. Floyd County, GOP Supervisor District 3, was Boyd Campbell over Darren White, 239-58. Mitchell County, GOP Supervisor District 3, Nathan Hale over Sidney Hartaugh and Steve Spolick, 72-38-28. Winnebago County, Republican Supervisor District 1, Terry Derby, edging Marvin Goodmanson, at least with the unofficial vote right now, 104-102. Republican Supervisor District 3, Brett Swenson, beating Bill Jensville, 155-128. Worth County Republican Supervisor District 3, Mike Hansen over Gary Hengstegg, 172-97. Wright County Republican Supervisor District 1, Rick Rasmussen over Greg Schipple, 617-513. There were no contested primary elections on either the Republican or the Democratic side in Franklin and Hancock counties. You can see county-by-county results by heading to KGLOAM.com. 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
10: 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Mason City man originally accused of attempted murder as part of a fatal shootout at Cedar Falls in 2022. He's been sentenced to 15 years in prison after pleading guilty to two lesser charges. 25-year-old Brandon Mitchell and 24-year-old Daniel Judon, both of Mason City, were in a vehicle near the intersection of West 22nd Street and College Street in Cedar Falls on the night of February 6, 2022. When a confrontation happened with several pedestrians, eventually leading to an exchange of gunfire. 19-year-old Arthur Lang of Clear Lake was a passenger in the Mitchell and Judon vehicle and was killed in the shootout, while the Mitchell allegedly critically injuring another man. Mitchell had pleaded not guilty to attempted murder, intimidation with a dangerous weapon, and possession of a firearm by a domestic abuser. He recently entered into a plea agreement with the attempted murder charge being dropped, with guilty pleas being made on the other two charges. District Judge Linda Fangman this week sentenced Mitchell to 10 years in prison on the intimidation with a dangerous weapon charge. At 5 years on the possession of a firearm charge, the sentence is to be served back to back. City of Mason City has a new finance director. Cole Bachelman has served as the city administrator in Humboldt after being hired there in November 2021. 3 years prior to that, he served as the city administrator of Utah, Nebraska. A native of Sergeant Bluff, Bachelman was chosen from several candidates who were interviewed by city staff. City Council approved his appointment last night. Bachelman was asked about his philosophy as far as the approach to municipal finance. He says the words responsible action paired together mean positive things for a city.
2: Obviously, fiscal responsibility is huge in any level of government, and I think local governments in Iowa really do a good job with that. And action is huge, too, right? I mean, if you're responsible, but you're piling up reserves and not maintaining your infrastructure or doing projects or growing your tax base, you're going to have some problems. So I think my approach in the jobs that I've had before is being very fiscally responsible, being creative on how we find things or finance things, and being proactive and acting on those.
10: Bankelman will take over the position on July 6th. He'll replace Brent Hinson, who was recently named to be the new assistant city manager of Ankeny, and he starts that position on June 22nd. And gas prices started slowly dropping after the Memorial Day weekend, with many areas now seeing prices below $4 a gallon. AAA Iowa spokesman Brian Ortner says the gas price drop coincides with the fall in oil prices.
21: And crude oil now is, you know, trading on the markets as of Friday below $90 per barrel, which is great. If we talked a couple weeks ago, we were, you know, 107, 110 on some days. So seeing that decrease is good, and hopefully we'll see more of that translate back to the pumps.
10: Ortner says there's normally some seasonal increases in gas prices this time of year.
21: Summer months, the demand increases, and if you look at trends, we typically see prices increase over the summer because you have more activities, more sporting events, people are out of school, there's more driving, there's more vacations. So we see some of that increase on a year-to-year basis.
10: Ortner says prices typically follow a set pattern.
21: Prices, when they go up like a rocket. When they go down like a feather. Will the prices drop as quickly as we saw them rise? More than likely not. A lot of factors to that. Obviously, you know, when businesses are buying their fuel, they're buying at a certain price, and they have that inventory that they need to get rid of before they replenish.
10: Gas prices in the statewide survey averaged $4.04 a gallon.
21: A week ago, we were at $4.24 across the state. So a 20-cent difference from a week ago is a great sign for consumers.
10: Ortner says their survey shows Iowans aren't planning on cutting back their summer travel plans despite those higher prices. KGLO weather calling for skies to be partly cloudy today with a high of 82, winds out of the south at 10 to 15. Slight chance for a scattered storm later, otherwise partly cloudy tonight, 59 for a low, winds out of the south at 10 to 15. Thursday, a good chance for scattered thunderstorms during the day and the nighttime. A 60% chance during the day, about a 90% chance as we go along through Thursday night. 81 for a high Thursday, 60 for a low on Thursday night. Friday, cloudy with a chance for scattered thunderstorms. A good chance of scattered storms, 70% Friday and Friday night. High of 83 on Friday, 60 for a low on Friday night. Partly cloudy and a high of 85 on Saturday. Saturday night, mostly clear, low 60. Sunday, a 20% chance of scattered storms with a high of 86. Sunday night, 30% chance of scattered storms, a low of 61. Monday, a 40% chance of scattered storms, otherwise partly cloudy with a high of 86. And a Tuesday, 20% chance of scattered storms with a high of 87. In Mason City at the Sour, southeast wind at 9. The relative humidity is at 58%. The barometric pressure at 30.27 inches. Sunny skies at Radio Park in 60 degrees. 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
23: Stanley Cup final going to the Golden Knights. A wild 5-4 win at Carolina. Seven straight wins now for Vegas. Five goals in game one scored by five different players. They win the opener. Game two is tomorrow. Game one of the NBA Finals tonight. Spurs host the Knicks. Spurs coming off a seven-game series against the Thunder. The Knicks have been off since their sweep of the Cavs. A day after being acquired in a trade with the Browns, Myles Garrett officially introduced by the Rams.
24: Since the very beginning, it's always been about winning. And it just breaks down to, you know, the timing of everything. What does it realistically look like to be a winner now? And to have an opportunity to do that, no, immediately, no, that was an opportunity that was just, you know, too difficult to pass up.
23: Garrett now on board. Could Aaron Donald be coming out of retirement to join him? Donald telling ESPN's Pat McAfee via

0: text, quote, "It for sure got me thinking. Baseball: Mariners have an 8-game win streak. They beat the Mets 8-3. Dodgers hang on to beat the Diamondbacks 6-5. Colorado hitting 3 homers in their win, including one with a little help from the Angels."
1: This is crazy. It hit off the glove of Joe Adele, then it hit off his head, and it hit over the wall.
2: Glanced off his glove, hit him in the head, and bounced over the yellow line. And it is a home run.
3: Also, a dome run.
0: A Jose Canseco-type homer. 850 KOA, Rockies win it 8-2. Pirates get past Houston 10-6. Guardians top the Yankees 9-4. Aaron Judge doesn't play. Soreness in his shoulder. Twins beat the White Sox 6-4. Reds walk off the Royals 4-3 in 10 innings. Blake Dunn, the game-winning single. Braves edge Toronto 4-3. Their 41st win in 61 games. Best start since 2003. Women's College World Series gets underway tonight in Oklahoma City. Game one of the best of three final. Texas and Texas Tech.
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6: These are your political insights from ABC News. Trump endorsements ahead of the Tuesday primaries? Sometimes they worked, sometimes not. In Iowa, Republican Ashley Hinson won the party's Senate nomination. She's going to square off against Democrat Josh Turek. Hinson was endorsed by President Trump.
7: I look forward to earning your vote and making sure we win this election in November.
6: But that Trump endorsement, not enough to get Republican Congressman Randy Feenstra across the finish line. He conceded to his GOP opponent, Zach Lahn, in the Iowa gubernatorial primary, even as he outspent Lahn by nearly $1 million. Acting Attorney General Todd Blanche says the administration's not moving forward with President Trump's so-called weaponization fund. And the Supreme Court Tuesday night cleared the way for Alabama Republicans to use a contested 2023 congressional map that a lower court had repeatedly called intentional race discrimination in violation of the Voting Rights Act and the Constitution. Dave Packer, ABC News.
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12: ABC News, I'm Sherry Preston. Ballots are being counted in some of the biggest races from Tuesday's primary in California, but it may be a while before we know who won.
13: It's not a surprise at all. There are few firm answers here today. California is one of 8 states that mails every registered voter a ballot, and ballots now have a week to get back. Counties have 13 days to count

0: all of the ballots in a month to certify the vote. So close races are never immediate here in California. But with numbers coming in now, it's becoming clear who will, who might, or who will not be in November's election.
1: ABC's Alex Stone, Los Angeles Mayor Karen Bass is projected to move on to a runoff, but we don't know who her opponent might be. So far, no projections in the California governor's race where dozens of people were running. Kuwait says an Iranian attack on its main airport left one person dead and significant damage. The airport is now partially reopened. More than 60 people were hurt, many of them severely. This is ABC News.
2: From Mason City to your hometown, we've got the information you need. 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
3: We're coming up on here on KGLO as we welcome in, as we do most Wednesday mornings here at this time, Pete Helmstead with the Iowa Department of Transportation. As, well, construction season is really starting to kick into high gear, isn't it?
4: Yep, it's full bore now. It's just, now it's like a lot of these major projects are going. People are probably pretty used to them right now, and now it's tracking them and hoping we can stay on track.
3: Well, of course, everybody in Mason City, you know, keeping their eye on the Highway 65 project in the south part of town, as well as the State Highway 122 project there between right around the Mercia area. And why don't you get us up to date on those two first?
4: Sure. We will start with the 122 project. We are hoping to have Monroe back open on Tuesday. We are doing paving in the intersection now. We are doing the new sidewalks. We're doing the signal work. Unfortunately, over Banfest weekend, somebody stole the components for one of the traffic signals. I'm guessing they were after the copper. So now we're scrambling to try to find new components to get those in and get them up. But yeah. So always unforeseen things that happen with these projects. If it's not finding concrete structures underneath the ground that were never known to be there, right, or if it's, you know, somebody getting into the construction site and doing what they want. So, but yeah, we're still hoping to get that open by Tuesday. So fingers crossed on that one.
3: Always a curveball and something, right?
4: Yeah, that was a nasty curveball. as far as 65 in town, they are still working down with the storm sewer. They're doing dirt or grading work north of the tracks. And we hope to be doing some paving north of the tracks by the end of June. So, again, it's we've talked about it before. You see all the pavement tore up, and then you see a lot of holes being dug and filled and dug and filled, and it's always nice to see some new concrete go down. So hopefully in a few weeks we will see that happening on 65, just south of 19th Street.
3: Now, is that project, I know the State Highway 122 project is probably looking at a completion date of, mid-November or so, or right around a little bit before Thanksgiving. Is that the same for the 65 project as well?
4: It is. Yep, it is. With again, with all the storm sewer work, you know, working around the railroad, making sure we get the right clearances, making sure that around the water tower, there's a lot of water lines that need to be replaced or worked around or worked with. So yeah, it will be late fall before both of those projects are completed.
3: Well, I drove to Clarion the other night to do softball, and I could probably tell you all the road construction projects between here and there, but no.
4: Yeah. But, Highway 3, did you take Highway 3?
3: I took Highway 3, and I, right at the Wright County line there on the east side, I got to wait for a little bit, but looks like they're making some progress on that road down there on State Highway 3.
4: They are. They are doing, that will be a resurfacing project. So, yeah, they are moving ahead with that, and as you mentioned, there are pilot car and flagger set up going through that work zone, and there will be through most of the summer. So that's another one to be aware of. We can talk about some good news.
3: Okay.
4: Some of the completed projects.
3: Go ahead.
4: We talked about last week how we were going to be doing the bridge deck sealing by the new, well, I guess they're not new anymore. It's been several years, the Rockwell bridges.
3: Right.
4: And they did wrap that up. It took about a week, so that's good news. The new paved shoulder project on the Avenue of the Saints between Rudd and Floyd, that is done. We resurfaced the intersection up in Manly of 9 and 65, so that resurfacing and the painting has been done. And the new painting out on the interstate with the multi-component painting, that has been completed as well. So it's fun to see some of the, even some of these smaller projects get in, get out, and move on to the next.
3: Interstate 35, south of Mason City there, where it gets down to head-to-head traffic. I'm not sure how far along that is getting along, but at least it looks like there's some progress compared to the last time that I went through there.
4: Yeah, they are actually, it's called cement pre-treated base, where they pre-treat the base of the road before they put down the concrete, and they are working on that in the next few weeks, and they actually hope to be starting paving June 22nd, and that's a couple weeks ahead of schedule. So obviously Mother Nature, equipment breakdown, who knows what else could throw a wrench into that, but right now things are moving well on that project, and they are a little bit ahead of schedule. Out on Interstate by Clear Lake, there's going to be some work. Well, it started Monday on the 193 exit right in that area, and south of the 194 off-ramp. There's some bridge approach repair work that needs to be done, and then a little other work around the bridge deck, but that should be wrapped up early next week. US 18 in the Sexton area, they're putting down the last lift or last layer of asphalt. That should be done by Thursday of this week. And they still have a bunch of dirt work to do with the new turning lanes and things like that. But that project is headed down the home stretch. US 18 in Garner, they are working on the shoulders. They are waiting to get the railroad crossing warning signs in. Right now, they expect the painters to come in and put the permanent paint down sometime next week or the following week. So we'll have an update on that next week. That one is also moving towards completion. We talked about Iowa 122, the bridge replacement on US 65 south of Rockwell. Contractors pretty serious about that project. They worked Saturday and Sunday to get some more work done and work on getting some more concrete poured for the piers. And the cross-stitching project on the Avenue of the Saints is still moving ahead. That one will probably go well into the summer. And the more bridge approach work going on the Avenue that started this week, probably wrap up sometime next week, just a lane closure as they put in some new asphalt around either end of the bridge.
3: Well, switching topics here, something that and we haven't fit in this story just because we've had so much election stuff the last couple of days, but Governor Reynolds signing that bill that moves up the speed limit on some roads from 55 to 60. And I guess first things first, we should probably say that does not officially take effect until the bill doesn't officially go into effect July 1st, if I remember right.
4: That is correct.
3: Well, get us up to date on, you know, what that all means. Obviously, I would assume there's a lot of signs to change, or maybe not, across the entire state.
4: Oh, there are. There's approximately 1,800 signs that need to be changed by the DOT. And you will start seeing that happening on July 1st when the law goes into place. They'll probably be going out and putting decals on the signs for now to get it done, you know, as soon as possible. But, yeah, and it will be, most roads will go from 55 to 60 on the state system. You know, the counties have their own signs and everything they need to work on as well. But so that's going into effect July 1st. Again, you're going to see more workers out and about working on that. So be aware of that on two lane roads. And it's not just the speed limit signs. There is regulations, federal regulations, where if you're coming into a town and the speed limit drops from 55 to 45, you don't need a sign that says reduce speed ahead. If it drops 15 miles per hour, like 60 to 45, which it will now, you need an extra sign that says reduce speed ahead. So those need to be installed. We have to reevaluate all of our curves to see now with the new speed limit if they need the chevron signs that make it more of a heads up for drivers that these curves are coming up. And it also plays into the pass

0: and they had like 3 years to get ready for it. We've got a few weeks. So we'll get it done. We always do. And like I said, just the big thing is be aware of, especially because this is going to be two lane roads, of crews out there working on the two lane roads and getting everything ready and in place once July 1st hits.
1: All right. Anything else, Dan, before we let you go, sir?
0: Yeah, real quick. Yeah. I almost forgot Osage, because we're wrapping that project up. They were doing some grooving and painting next week of the final paint markings, and that should pretty much wrap up that project. And then on the resurfacing project on Highway 9 for 218 goes south to Floyd to Riceville, they still working off the road. There's some shoulder closures, but shouldn't be any traffic impacts for the next several weeks.
1: All right, Pete, we appreciate it. We'll check in next week if you're around. So.
0: Sounds great. Thanks, okay. Bob.
1: You bet. Thanks. Pete Helmstead with the Iowa Department of Transportation here on your hometown news station, AM 1300 KGLO. 7:43 as we move along on this Wednesday morning. The bottom line report, we've got the Iowa Almanac coming up, and a look at sports all coming your way next here on KGLO.
2: June might be dairy month, but it's all about pork today and tomorrow in Des Moines, Iowa, the World Pork Expo. I'm Mark Oppold with your bottom line report at midweek. This is the 38th year of the expo and truly a world event. Visitors from 10 foreign countries, many from South America, where they now have more corn production to support expanding confinement operations. Iowa produces over 40 million hogs a year, by far the number one state in the U.S. The U.S. overall, 75 million head now produced. That's number two in the world behind China. Clearly number one at over 205 million head. National Pork Producers Council estimates that over 570,000 jobs are created by pork production in this country. Production, processing, and distribution of pork. A quarterly hog and pig report, by the way, is coming on the 25th of the month. This is the bottom line report. Image Wellness says your health is your greatest wealth. 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I'm Mark Oppold, wishing you a profitable day.
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2: Citizens in the town of Corydon in Wayne County were excited the morning of June 3, 1871. Recent annual tax collections were completed, and there was to be a town meeting that day to hear the renowned orator Henry Clay Dean. While folks were gathered for that at the Methodist Church, four men rode into town. They were wearing linen dusters and had been in the area earlier in the week, claiming to be cattle buyers. But these were no cattle buyers. They were Jesse James, Frank James, Cole Younger, and Clell Miller, already sought for bank robberies in Missouri and Kentucky. They stopped at the county treasurer's office and asked the loan clerk on duty if they could get change for a $100 bill. Their plan was to rob the office of those tax collections, but the safe was locked since the treasurer was at the town meeting. So the clerk suggested they try the Okobok Bank one block to the west. All of the bank employees were also at the town meeting, except for a single clerk. The four men forced him into the bank safe and made off with $10,000. That would be more than $257,000 today. Not content to simply get away quietly, the gang rode to the church and interrupted the speaker at the town meeting, declaring the bank had just been robbed. But at first, people thought it was a hoax, part of the presentation. Townspeople quickly figured it out, though, and formed a posse, but the James Younger gang got away. Ultimately, Clell Miller was returned to Corydon to stand trial, but was found not guilty because of an alibi placing him elsewhere at the time. For a number of years, Corydon even hosted Jesse James Days the first weekend of June, marking the time when the James Gang first robbed a bank in a northern state, on this date in 1871. And that's Iowa Almanac for June 3rd. There's more online at iowaalmanac.com. Until tomorrow, I'm Jeff Stein.
4: Thanks, Jeff. 750 here at KGLO. Sports is next.
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4: Time for a look at KGLO Sports as we are approaching 7:53. Well, the Minnesota Twins will go for a sweep of the Chicago White Sox this afternoon after picking up their second straight win last night. Chris Atterbury with more in this report.
9: Another gorgeous night at Target Field. Another pitched battle between the Twins and the White Sox. White Sox struck first against Connor Prelip. They used a leadoff walk, couple of stolen bases, a throwing error to spark a three-run third inning, and it was a 3-0 lead for a guy who's been one of the best pitchers in the game this year in right-hander Davis Martin. He was 8-1, the ERA at 2, and the White Sox 10-1 in his 11 starts. But Twins forgot to read his press clippings because they scored a run in the third. Then they had six consecutive batters reach in the fourth inning. Eight men total would come to the plate. They scored four runs to take a lead. They would add a run in the fifth, and the Twins were leading this ball game. Well, after the White Sox picked up a run in the seventh, they continued to put the pressure on. Trailing just 6-4, they had the bases loaded for Sam Antonacci, and Anthony Bonda came out of the bullpen to try to quell the rally. 1-2. Swung and a missed, and he struck him out, and Bonda will leave him loaded in the seventh. Anthony Bonda with a giant strikeout to the delight of the crowd. Huge out for Anthony Bonda. Then it was his turn to get into a sticky situation in the eighth. Struck out the first two men, but with two runners on, again to the bullpen. Yoenis Gomez comes out of the bullpen, and he strikes out Chase Mydroth to strand the tying runs on base. Gomez cruises through a 1-2-3 ninth, and the Twins beat the White Sox, clinch the series victory, 6-4 the final, on your home for Twins baseball.
4: And let's see if they can go for a sweep, as it's, of course, we've got a good number of people heading up on the KGLO bus trip today, and they'll be enjoying a nice afternoon at Target Field. And it's a 12:40 first pitch this afternoon, noon for the pregame show here on KGLO. Then the Kansas City Royals come to town for four. And Thursday, 6:40 first pitch, 6 o'clock pregame show here on KGLO. Friday, 6:30 pregame, 7:10 first pitch. Saturday and Sunday, 12:30 with a pregame, 1:10 the first pitch. On Sunday, of course, we start the day with Inside Twins, all here on KGLO. High school baseball last night, 6th-ranked at 1A Newman sweeps West Fork, 8-3 and 23-7. 3rd-ranked at 1A St. Ansgar beat North Butler, 13-5. Gunner Hayfield Ventura over Central Springs, 4-3 in 9 innings. Northwood Kensett over Rockford, 12-3, and West Hancock over Osage, 11-6. High school softball last night, West Fork, they beat number 2 in 1A Newman, 5-3. Gunner Hayfield Ventura over Central Springs, 16-15. North Butler over St. Ansgar 9-1. 12th ranked at 3A Osage over West Hancock 9-0. It was Rockford over Northwood Kensett 8-1. Roland Story beat Forest City 8-0. And Charles City beat Humboldt by a score of 11-3. Bay City High Boys tennis team fell in the Class 2A state team quarterfinals on Tuesday. They fell to Johnston 5-0. Riverhawks finished the season with a 16-1 record. Johnston fell to Iowa City West in the semifinals. West faces Waukee Northwest in the 2A final this morning. Iowa men's basketball coach Ben McCollum says it'll be a much different team that begins summer workout next week. And star point guard Bennett Sturts is one of four players gone from last season's team that finished 24-13 and made a run to the Elite Eight of the NCAA tournament.
8: As far as like individual players, though, a lot of it's up for grabs because it's so different. When you lose a Bennett, you know, it's just different now. And so, you know, guys that may have been really good for you may not be as good. Guys that weren't as good, maybe they're better, maybe they take big jumps. And so it all depends on how it all fits together.
4: One of the players looking to have an impact next season is redshirt freshman Trey Thompson, a 6'8 forward, reclassifying to join the program in 2025, but redshirted and didn't see any action as a true freshman.
8: It all depends on him, you know, and how much he continues to develop. We thought we felt like he had a great season of development. We're hoping that he has a great summer, and then obviously into the fall as well.
4: So. I'm a men's basketball coach, Ben McCullen. Vanderbilt and Iowa will meet in a women's basketball game early next season. It'll be played in Sioux City at the Tyson Events Center on November 15th. Vanderbilt's 4-0 all-time against the Hawkeyes, and this will be the team's first meeting since 1997. Commodores are expected to return national scoring leader Michaela Blake, who averaged 27 points per game and was the Southeastern Conference Player of the Year. Two-time WNBA All-Star Caitlin Clark and Indiana Fever coach Stephanie White told reporters on Monday that they have moved beyond what appeared to be a sideline spat. Apparently, they weren't just speaking publicly about the incident. On Tuesday, Fever guard Sophie Cunningham revealed the team's players and coaches also had a frank and long conversation intended to hash things out and get everyone back on the same page following back-to-back losses out on the West Coast. But with the Fever about to embark on defending last year's Commissioner's Cup title, the time for talking is over. They want to see a change starting Thursday night when they host Atlanta. Preparations continue at the Wakanda Club in Des Moines for next week's return of the PGA Tour of Champions. The Principal Charity Classic is June 12th through the 14th, and Alex McCarty is the tournament director.
10: Construction starts about a month out from the tournament, so we've been hard at work for a couple weeks. We work closely with Tanner and the team here at Wakanda, Aaron and his leadership, to really try to make this tournament come together as quickly as we can. Do our best not to disrupt, you know, anything that the membership has going on, but they're great hosts.
4: McCarty expects the construction to be finished by the end of the week.
10: We typically shoot for Friday of this week. Try to be show ready. That gives us a couple days of opportunity to make any tweaks that we need to as we get closer to gates opening on Wednesday. But there's always something, you know, with an event of this scale and scope, you're usually chasing a few things at the end. But hopefully when people arrive on Tuesday, they never know the difference.
4: Kim McCullum is chair of the board of the tournament, says construction begins about a month before the tournament.
11: Do it in a way that we don't interrupt the Wakanda members too much while we're building it. And then we also get out of here pretty quickly. We're out of here typically within 10 days. Again, we need the weather to be a little bit cooperative, but it's amazing. And there's 30 firms that get involved in helping get everything in here and out of here.
4: McCullum says they also help prepare for the TV coverage of the tournament.
11: The Golf Channel is going to be covering it. We're going to be live this year on both Saturday and Sunday, so super excited about that. I'm hoping that people will come out here. They'll set their DVRs to record, and then they can come back and watch the action, see what the Golf Channel is saying about Des Moines. Maybe see themselves on the Golf Channel, too.
4: Wakanda Club has served as the host of the tournament since 2013. Twins and White Sox once again today. Noon of the pregame, 12:40, the first pitch here on KGLO. Of course, that means no midday report today. And coming up here in the 8 o'clock hour here on the KGLO morning program, of course, we've got local news at 8:05. ABC News coming up in just a couple of moments. After 8:30 this morning, we'll talk with Ray Carver, the director of the upcoming production at the Mason City Community Theater of Neil Simon's Lost in Yonkers here on KGLO.
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13: From ABC News, I'm Alex Stone in Los Angeles this morning, where vote counting is underway right now after last night's primary vote. And this morning, only one candidate is confirmed moving forward in one of the two big races in this state.
14: We are going to work together to make sure that this city thrives.
13: LA Mayor Karen Bass has enough votes to move forward this morning. Her challenger is not yet set, although former reality TV star Spencer Pratt, a registered Republican, is leading to be her challenger. And in the governor's race, while the two who will advance to November are not yet confirmed, Fox News host Steve Hilton, endorsed by President Trump, is leading in the vote count coming in. Hilton saying overnight,
15: change is coming to California.
13: Now, a full vote count here in California could take a while, as California is one of 8 states that mails every voter a ballot, and ballots now have a week to get back. Counties have 13 days to count all of the ballots. I'm Alex Stone in L.A. this morning. Now with more news, here's Sherry Preston.
16: In Bakersfield, California, an unknown number of people are being held hostage inside a bank. The man holding them there also threatening to detonate a bomb. ABC's Melissa Adan is nearby.
17: Authorities do not have a motive at this time as to why this man was making bomb threats inside of that bank. But what we know from police are that those people inside are in good health. We're told by police there have been no reported injuries.
16: The Trump administration continuing to insist a deal to end the war with Iran is close. However,
18: the U.S. and Iran overnight trading heavy fire after the U.S. struck an empty oil tanker that it said was trying to breach its blockade. That then set off a string of attacks by both sides, with Iran firing ballistic missiles at neighboring U.S. military bases in Bahrain and Kuwait. Now, none of their missiles hit their targets, but Kuwait's airport was severely damaged.
16: ABC's Mary Bruce, a Ukrainian drone striking an oil terminal in St. Petersburg, Russia, setting it on fire. This is ABC News.
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2: A data leak at Carnival Corporation by a sneaky hacker may have put millions of cruise passengers' information at risk.
3: It's called social engineering. Rather than breaking into a company's computer system directly, the hacker gains the confidence of a worker, often through email, and then finesses his way in. In Carnival's case, customer data, including passport numbers, were compromised. Cybersecurity experts urge companies of all sizes to continually coach their employees to be very skeptical of incoming emails and calls.
2: ABC's Jim Ryan. The Tribeca Film Festival gets underway today in Lower Manhattan, and this is its 25th year. Jane Rosenthal and Robert De Niro are its founders. They didn't think it would last that long when they started it just after the 9/11 attacks.
4: No, it was only how could we bring people back downtown, how we give our neighbors something to look forward to. As far as I was concerned, it was one and done. Bob always believed we were going to do it again, though.
5: Yeah, I felt very positive about it once it happened. So, and my feeling was it'd be great if it could be part of the fabric of New York, a New York tradition that just goes on forever, you know.
2: The festival lasts for 12 days. George Santos back in the news. The former congressman kicked out of the House for lying on his resume. Is accused of betting on the prediction markets that he would not show up for the State of the Union address. He did not show up for the State of the Union address and allegedly pocketed thousands. Sherry Preston, ABC News.
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0: Sunny skies, 65 degrees. Good morning. Here's a look at local news this hour for the KGLO Newsroom. I'm Bob Fisher reporting. Businessman and first-time candidate Zach Lane has nearly won the Iowa GOP nomination for governor, finishing less than a percentage point ahead of Congressman Randy Feenstra.
1: Nobody thought this could be done. We were outspent, opposed by the establishment, told to wait our turn. Well, tonight the people of Iowa had something to say about that, that we're not going to wait anymore.
0: In the primary, Lane faced an opponent who was better known and had a campaign funding lead when the race began in earnest last November. In the closing weeks of the campaign, Lane raised more money than Feenstra. The last Friday, Feenstra got President Trump's endorsement as Lane was endorsed by Turning Point USA.
1: Tonight is just the beginning. The fight starts now. God bless you, and God bless the great state of Iowa. Let's go win in November!
0: Woo! Feenstra spoke to supporters in his hometown of Hull late last night.
2: I just called Zach Lane, said, hey, you got to carry this torch. We got to keep this state red. You got to make sure you beat Rob Sand. I'm all in to help him out. We are going to make sure that we have him as the next governor.
0: Feenstra has held elected office for two decades, serving as the Sioux County Auditor, a state senator, and since 2021 as a member of the U.S. House.
2: I'm so looking forward to that new chapter in life. I've been in politics a long time, and you know what? God has now said, hey, Randy, we're into something else that's exciting.
0: Lane had 37.7% of the vote. Feenstra had 36.9%. Adam Steen finished third with 14.5% of the vote. Rob Sand, who did not have a primary opponent, officially won the Democratic Party's nomination for governor Tuesday. Sand says Iowans are frustrated about what's happened while Republicans have held the governorship of the GOP majorities in the legislature.
3: I'm not here to tell you that the answer to 10 years of one-party control is to give the other party 10 years of one-party control. I don't think that's right. But I do think that it's time to say enough. It's time for balanced government in Iowa.
0: Sand, who has been state auditor since 2019, says for much of his life, Democrats and Republicans had to share control of the levers of state government. And Iowans kept electing Republican Chuck Grassley and Democrat Tom Harkin to the U.S. Senate. First of July, but Congresswoman Ashley Hinson easily won the Republican nomination for the U.S. Senate. Hinson tells KGLO News that on the campaign trail, people kept asking her about concerns about waste, fraud, abuse being uncovered with the federal government right now.
4: You look at what's happened in Minnesota and California with the Smalley daycares and the hospices in California. That fraud is really offensive to taxpayers, and they want to make sure that we actually uncover it all and hold people accountable. And then just from the taxpayer perspective, I've been talking with a lot of people about the working families tax cut that provided great relief at a time when people needed it the most, right? We were able to return money to Iowans' pockets.
0: Hinson had 74% of the vote in defeating Jim Carlin in Tuesday's primary. Meanwhile, Iowa Democrats have selected State Representative Josh Tarrick to face Hinson for the Iowa open U.S. Senate seat.
5: Iowa sure does love an underdog, and we have done it tonight. After 10 months traveling this state and hundreds of events, meeting with Iowans in every corner of the state, I am proud to say that we have won this primary.
0: Tarrick, who's from Council Bluffs, will get national support as Democrats hope to win the seat currently held by Iowa Republican Jody Ernst, who is not seeking re-election. Tarrick finished ahead of his fellow Democrat Zach Walls, a state senator from Coralville.
6: The work that we began together 1 year ago this month does not end tonight. It is going to end in November when Representative Josh Tarrick defeats Ashley Hinson.
0: The final vote had Turek having 62.5% of the vote. There will be a rematch in one of Iowa's four congressional races as 1st District Congresswoman Marionette Miller-Meeks, a Republican, will face Democrat Christina Bohannon of Iowa City in November. Both easily beat their primary challengers this year. Bohannon has run against Miller-Meeks twice before and finished 799 votes behind Miller-Meeks in 2024. Now here in the 2nd District, which includes Sirogorto-Worth, Floyd Mitchell, and Butler counties in our immediate listing area, is an open race since Congresswoman Hinson is running for the U.S. Senate. Democrat Lindsey James of Dubuque won a three-way primary with 57% of the vote. James says she aims to reach voters of any party, not just her fellow Democrats.
7: They're interested in someone who is serious about the needs of their neighbors, and as a person of faith, that is me.
0: Joe Mitchell, a real estate developer from Clear Lake, won the Republican nomination in the 2nd Congressional District with 61% of the vote. Mitchell says he'll be the only Republican member of Congress who has refused to accept donations from political action committees.
8: People have felt like for decades that they've been left behind. You know, Washington has been passing legislation for themselves and not for places like Iowa.
0: In the 4th District, which includes the western part of our listing area, Dave Dawson of Lawton won a three-way primary for the Democratic Party's nomination. Dawson, who is a Woodbury County prosecutor, will face Republican Chris McGowan in November. McGowan leads the Siouxland Chamber of Commerce and did not have a primary opponent. There'll be a new representative in District 60 of the Iowa House. Incumbent Jane Bloomingdale of Northwood lost her bid for the Republican nomination on Tuesday, falling to political newcomer Danny Olenberg of Clear Lake, 1620 to 1176. Olenberg will face Alexander Schmidt of Sitansker, who is unopposed in the Democratic primary for House District 60, which includes Clear Lake, the western third of Sugarloaf County, all of Worth and Mitchell counties, and the northwestern quarter of Floyd County, including Norris Springs. Christian Hermanson had no problem securing the Republican nomination for House District 59 and his bid for re-election. The first-term representative from Mason City beat Rugby Slager with 78% of the vote, 1170 to 322. Hermanson will face Jacob Welper of Mason City in the November election as Welper was unopposed in the Democratic primary. In House District 55, Bo Claver of Cameron won a three-person race for the Republican nomination. Claver had 1,866 votes. Curtis Bauer of Roland had 430. Brian Young of Stratford had 320. Claver moves on to face Democrat Cynthia Passion of Jewell, who was unopposed in the primary for the seat that covers all of Franklin and Hamilton County, southeastern Wright County, and far northwestern Story County. Shannon Latham of Sheffield is currently the representative in House District 55. Senate District 5, which includes all of Winnebago, Kossuth, Emmett, and Palo Alto, as well as Dickinson counties, and the northern portion of Clay County. Incumbent Dave Rowley of Spirit Lake held off a challenge from Stacey Besh of Algona, winning 36-38 to 32-77. Nobody filed for the Democratic nomination for the seat. There were uncontested primaries in a handful of legislative districts in our listing area. House District 58, looking at the matchups here on the November ballot, House District 58, which includes most of Floyd and Bremer counties, as well as all of Chickasaw County. Incumbent Republican Charlie Thompson of Charles City will face Democratic challenger India May of Ionia. House District 56 includes all of Hancock and Humboldt counties and the northwestern two-thirds of Wright County. Incumbent Republican Mark Thompson of Belmont will face Democrat Cal Cruz of Hardy. House District 9 includes all of Winnebago and Emmett counties, as well as the eastern half of Kossuth. Republican incumbent Henry Stone of Forest City was the only candidate to file for either party. Senate District 29, which includes all of Butler, Bremer, and Chickasaw counties, as well as most of Floyd County, Republican incumbent Sandy Salmon of Janesville faces Democrat Jim Vowles of Waverly. Besides the governor, there are five other statewide elected officials, and the general election matchups between the Republicans and Democrats are now set. O.K. Henderson with more.
9: Lieutenant Governor Chris Conoyer is the GOP nominee for state auditor. She defeated Abigail Moss, an Iowa County supervisor, in the Republican primary and will face Democrat Taylor Wedick, a Muscatine attorney, in November. Republican Brenna Byrd is seeking a second term as attorney general and will be running against Democrat Nate Willems, an attorney from Mount Vernon. Secretary of State Paul Pate, a Republican who's held the post for four terms, will face Navy veteran Ryan Peterman, a Democrat from Bettendorf. Republican State Treasurer Robbie Smith is seeking a second term. He'll be challenged by Democrat John Norwood, a small business advisor from West Des Moines. And Iowa Secretary of Agriculture Mike Nag, a Republican, is running for a third term. Chris Jones, a retired professor who's a water quality advocate, is the Democrat who's running against Nag. Radio Iowa, I'm O.K. Henderson.
0: Mason City man originally accused of attempted murder as part of a fatal shootout in Cedar Falls in 2022 has been sentenced to 15 years in prison. They're pleading guilty to two lesser charges. Authorities say 25-year-old Brandon Mitchell and 24-year-old Daniel Judon, both of Mason City, were in a vehicle near the intersection of West 22nd Street and College Street in Cedar Falls on the night of February 6, 2022, when a confrontation happened with several pedestrians, eventually leading to an exchange of gunfire. 19-year-old Arthur Lang of Clear Lake, who was a passenger in the Mitchell and Judon vehicle, was killed in the shootout, with Mitchell allegedly critically injuring another man. Mitchell had pleaded not guilty to attempted murder, intimidation with a dangerous weapon, and possession of a firearm by a domestic abuser. He recently entered into a plea agreement, with the attempted murder charge being dropped, with guilty pleas being made on the other two charges. District Judge Linda Fangman this week sentenced Mitchell to 10 years on the intimidation with a dangerous weapon charge and 5 years on the possession of a firearm charge, with the sentences to be served back to back. And the city of Mason City has a new finance director. Cole Bockelman has served as the city administrator in Humboldt after being hired in November 2021. 3 years prior to that, he served as the city administrator of Utah, Nebraska. Native of Sergeant Bluff, Bockelman was chosen from several candidates who were interviewed by city staff. City Council approved his appointment last night. Bockelman was asked about his philosophy as far as his approach to municipal finance, and he says the words responsible action paired together mean positive things for the city.
10: Obviously, fiscal responsibility is huge in any level of government, and I think local governments in Iowa really do a good job with that. And action is huge too, right? I mean, if you're responsible but you're piling up reserves and not maintaining your infrastructure or doing projects or growing your tax base, you're going to have some problems. So I think my approach in the jobs that I've had before is being very fiscally responsible, being creative on how we find things or finance things, and being proactive and acting on those.
0: Bockelman takes over the position July 6th. He'll replace Brent Hinson, who was recently named to be the new assistant city manager of Ankeny. It starts that position on June 22nd. That's a look at local news this hour from the KG.

0: Yellow Newsroom. I'm Bob Fisher reporting. A look at funeral announcements. A mother on the way next.
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2: Day baseball today at Target Field. I hope you can join us. It's Chris Atterbury alongside Dan Gladden. Twins and the White Sox wrapping up a three-game series, and the Twins are bidding for a sweep. Taj Bradley has the ball. He's 5-1. Eric Fetty will answer. He is 0-5, and the Twins hoping to keep him on zero in the win column here this afternoon. We're on the air at noon, 12:40, first pitch, right here on your home for Twins baseball.
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0: It's time now for a look at funeral announcements here on KGLO, brought to you as a courtesy of Major Erickson Funeral Home in Mason City. 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Hilary Knutson, 90 of Lake Mills, died on Sunday, May 31st at St. Mary's Hospital in Rochester. 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Funeral services 2 o'clock on Friday at the Winnebago Lutheran Church. Deborah Hall, 77, passed away on Monday, May 18th at Mercy One North Iowa Medical Center. Celebration of life will take place at 11 o'clock on Friday, June 19th at the First Presbyterian Church in Mason City. Carolyn Liebenhagen, 81, formerly of Clear Lake, passed away on Saturday at Unity Point Methodist Hospital in Des Moines. Funeral service 11 o'clock on Monday, June 8th at Ward Vance Light Colonial Chapel in Clear Lake. Visitation 1 hour prior to the service at the funeral home. Patricia Lou Waddell, 85 of Comanche, formerly of Mason City, passed away on May 27th in Bettendorf. Funeral service 1 o'clock Monday at Hogan Berbermore Colonial Chapel in Mason City. Visitation 1 hour prior to the service. Marilyn Palmer, 81 of Mason City, passed away on Sunday, May 24th at the IOF home in Mason City. Open house celebration of life will be held from 5 to 7 on Friday at the Major Erickson Funeral Home in Mason City. Mary Ellen Oswald Lauder, formerly of Rockford, died on May 30th in West Des Moines. The royal service 10:30 with the 1 hour prize visitation on Saturday, June 6th at the Zion Lutheran Church in Rockford. Funeral arrangements with the Fullerton Funeral Home. Janet Tark, 71 of Clear Lake, passed away on Saturday at her home. A funeral service will be held at 1 o'clock today at the One Vision Kitty Lindstrom Center in Clear Lake. Visitation will be held 1 hour prior to the services today. The Cataldo Funeral Home in charge of the arrangements. And Phyllis Disk, 89 of Forest City, passed away at the Lake Mills Care Center on Tuesday, May 26th. Visitation 5 to 7 on Friday at the Shop Funeral Home in Forest City. Funeral service is 10:30 on Saturday at the West Prairie Lutheran Church in Leland. That's today's look at funeral announcements here on KGLO, brought to you as a courtesy of Major Erickson Funeral Home here in Mason City. 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
0: 823 here at KGLO as we take a look at your weather forecast. A partly cloudy sky, 82 for a high today, with winds out of the south at 10 to 15. And then we see scattered showers and storms moving to the forecast for the next couple of days. Wednesday night, tonight, a slight chance for scattered storms late, otherwise partly cloudy, a low of 59, south winds 10 to 15. Thursday during the day, a 60% chance of scattered thunderstorms with a high of 81. Thursday night, a good chance of thunderstorms, especially overnight, with a low of 60. Friday, 70% chance of showers and storms during the day with a high of 83. Friday night, 70% chance of scattered storms, otherwise mostly cloudy, a low of 60. Saturday, partly cloudy with a high of 85. Saturday night, mostly clear, a low of 60. And then slight chances of storms move back in the forecast for Sunday, Monday, and Tuesday, with highs each day right around 86. Sunny skies across the region this hour, as temperatures ranging from 63 in Hampton, 64 in Estherville and Forest City and Charles City. It is 66 in Algoda, as well as in Webster City, 67 in Iowa Falls, 68 in Clarion. In Mason City, a south wind at 10. Relative humidity is at 48%. Barometric pressure steady at 30.27 inches. So we have a sunny sky here at Radio Park, and we're at 65 degrees here at your hometown news station, AM 1300 KGLO, streaming live online at KGLOAM.com. We've got Managing for Profit from Brownfield coming up here in just a couple of seconds. ABC News update coming up at 8:30, and right after that, we'll be talking about what's coming up at the Mason City Community Theater here on your hometown news station, AM 1300 KGLO.
9: A crop insurance agent says Baysaker changes for the 2026 crop year could help strengthen the farm safety net. I'm Erin Anderson, and this is Managing for Profit on Brownfield. In this episode of Managing for Profit, Jason Williamson with Williamson Crop Insurance says some farmers could have expanded access to commodity base acre payments for ARC and PLC. We'll find out more right after this on Brownfield. Many farmers are getting a jump start on planning fungicide applications this season. FMC Technical Service Manager Madison Wozniak says one of the best ways to control tar spot is selecting multiple modes of action.
10: The more modes of action, the better. And that's for a multitude of reasons. One being good resistance management, but also increasing our spectrum of control.
9: Wozniak tells Brownfield fungicide timing is one of the most difficult decisions a grower has to make.
10: You don't necessarily have to spray right at VTR1. Holding off until R2, R3 has been a very efficacious application timing. especially if diseases like tar spot or southern rust end up moving in late. Something like Adastrio, we've seen that that unique combination of active ingredients provides a very strong level of broad spectrum control.
9: To learn more, visit your local FMC retailer or adastrio.ag.fmc.com. Jason Williamson with Ohio-based Williamson Crop Insurance says base acre changes for the 2026 crop year could help strengthen the farm safety net. Williamson says some farmers could have expanded access to federal risk management programs in 2026.
8: For some of those folks, especially as we get into some of our northern counties here in Ohio, where there was a fair amount of ground in the CRP or set aside acres for years, but yet now has been farmed for a while. And those acres, at least a percentage of those acres, could be added right back in to give somebody a better base acre going forward, which is really very positive.
9: The One Big Beautiful Bill Act, signed into law in July 2025, allocated 30 million new commodity base acres through the Agriculture Risk Coverage and Price Loss Coverage programs. Williamson tells Brownfields.
8: When the ARCR PLC payment comes out in probably will be out in October of this fall, of October of 26, it doesn't matter for the 25-year, would not matter which one you'd signed up for, ARC or PLC, whichever one made a higher is going to make a higher payment, that's the one you're going to be paid on. And I think that's wonderful news for that 25 crop year or for potential cash flows this fall. For PLC, for example, which only pays based on a market year average price, they increased that rate, and so that price at which PLC would start making a payment. And so that was increased, which is very good. And at the same time they did that, the ARC yield, or the ARC County trigger yield, also was increased from 86% up to 90%. The options for ARC and PLC going forward are higher and better. How that ties into the base acre is ARC and PLC, it doesn't pay based on your reality acres of what you planted. It pays based on your base acres at the FSA. That ARC or PLC would still pay based on those acres, not your reality planting acres.
9: Eligible landowners now have until August 31st of 2026 to consider base acre increases on farms enrolled in ARC or PLC. I'm Erin Anderson, and this is Managing for Profit on Brownfields.
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15: ABC News, I'm Sherry Preston. Vote counting continues in California in some of the biggest races on primary day. So far, there is only one projection in the two big races. Incumbent Los Angeles Mayor Karen Bass moving on to the runoff.
16: We have led a grassroots campaign because we want to bring change to our city, and that's what we've been doing. And that's what we're going to continue to do.
15: It isn't clear who she may face, but it could be reality TV star Spencer Pratt. So far, no projections in the governor's race where dozens of people were running. Several people are still being held hostage at a bank in Bakersfield, California, by a man who claims to have a bomb. Officials in Kuwait say dozens of people are hurt and one was killed in an Iranian attack on the country's main airport. Over 400,000 Ford SUVs are being recalled. Federal officials say certain Expeditions and Lincoln Navigators from 2018 to 2022 could have an issue with their seatbelts. This is ABC News.
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0: 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And we are going to talk about the Mason City Community Theater. Ray Carver is joining us, the director of an upcoming production. And in fact, it's Neil Simon's Lost in Yonkers. And Ray, welcome to the KGLO microphones.
17: Oh, well, thank you for having me here today.
0: Talk a little bit about, well, maybe first you're just your involvement in the community theater.
17: Well, my wife and I used to live in Mason City back before 2000, and I was on the board of the community theater, and I was part of helping to develop the new building after they left the library, and then directed the first show that was done in the new theater many years ago. After the 2000, my wife and I moved to the East Coast. We were there for about 24 years and then came back here to Mason City to retire. And I've gotten involved with the Mason City Community Theater again, directing and doing some design of several shows. I guess this is my fifth show since I got back here in Mason City. And I think it's going to be a good one, too.
0: Well, you talk about design, a lot of people always think about, a director and then, the actors on stage as well. But you just talk a little bit about design, what that all involves.
17: Well, this particular play takes place in the second story apartment of the, Kurnitz family in Yonkers, New York in 1942. And so I had to create a space that looked like an apartment, but also had that feeling of the 1940s. And so I ended up stenciling a wallpaper on about 32 feet of wall, all by hand, to have that feeling. And it's a design that's based on an actual design from the late 1930s. And then we created a window that looks out onto the street. But as the audience is entering the theater, they can see the outside of the window and look inside the apartment, and they see the brick front and all that. So it takes quite a bit of doing, coming up with an idea that reflects what goes on in the play and then also gives a feeling of what happened, the time period the play is happening in.
0: How long did it take to get that done?
17: Well, I'm still working on
0: it. Still working on it.
17: You know, we finished up our last show the beginning of May, and I moved into the theater to start putting up the set, and I've been spending my time there morning and in the evening for rehearsals.
0: So you've been putting a lot of work in.
17: Yeah.
0: So. And I always like to point that out about things like design and everything, because, once again, people will come in to watch, a production, and they will just never, not necessarily think about that thing. They may enjoy what they see, but people always deserve a lot of credit in my mind on those types of things too, because the other people that are behind the scenes as well, they're kind of forgotten.
17: They definitely should
0: get all a lot of credit.
17: Yeah, and we've always got opportunities for volunteers to get involved backstage over at the Mason City Community Theater.
0: Let's dive into Lost in Yonkers. Neil Simon, obviously, very famous 20th century playwright. And why was this chosen as the next production?
17: Last year I did The Good Doctor by Neil Simon.
0: Okay.
17: And Neil Simon's probably the most popular writer that we have at the Mason City Community Theater. So when I was approached about directing a show for this year, this season, I looked at Neil Simon shows. And I picked up one that I hadn't read for many, many years, Lost in Yonkers. And I said, wow, this really is just such a fun show. Because it, you've got a little drama, you've got some comedy, and it just ties everything together, and it's the show that Neil Simon won the Pulitzer Prize for.
0: Right.
17: Wonderful piece.
0: If people are not familiar with the show, maybe, you know, can you talk a little bit more about it?
17: Well, most people, when you think of Grandma, you think of as a warm, loving individual, but this is about a grandmother who does not have a kind-hearted bone in her body. She is mean to her kids, to her grandkids. She was an immigrant, German immigrant, and ended up having a terrible life in Germany. And she decided that I am going to survive. And when I have kids, I will teach them how to survive. And she's very much, you will do these things my way or else. And she's, her family that she raised, they all have some little idiosyncrasies from living with Grandma. And now her two grandsons are having to come live with her because their father has taken a job selling scrap metal during World War II and has to travel the country.
0: Sure.
17: So what do you do with your two kids? Well, let's see if family can take care of them. And it's through those people's eyes, the two boys' eyes, that we see the play. And you get to see how the family has affected each other and how they could affect the new generations of that family.
0: Ray, maybe talk about some of the people that we'll see on the stage.
17: Well, we've got a couple of former professionals with Brian Reeder and Ashley LaPointe. Then we've got some new people coming with us. Jaceel Savra and Pamela Alcourt and Lilith Al Alden. Those are all people that are new to the stage. And they've always wanted to do something up on stage and finally said, well, hey, I'm just going to go ahead and audition for that show. And so they showed up, and they were good, and we cast them.
0: Maybe talk, that brings up a good point. You talked about, you know, needing volunteers at times, but you obviously talk about if someone has maybe had some theater in their past or maybe they've been interested in maybe performing, what they should do to help to join the community theater.
17: Well, we had one person in the cast, Willow Bartholomew, who ended up helping to volunteer doing stage management. And through that, that broke her into acting with the community theater. Also, we have auditions that are posted on our website.
0: Okay.
17: Now, granted, this summer, there will probably not be any postings for auditions until probably July or August, but we've got a whole new season of plays starting in September.
0: Let's talk about dates and times for this production.
17: Well, the show opens Friday night the 5th and plays Friday and Saturday this week at 7 p.m., and then on June 7th, we have a 2 p.m. matinee. And then the following weekend, the 12th and 13th, we'll have performances at 7 p.m. And then the 14th, we have close with a matinee. And you can get tickets at the community theater at www.masonmccommunitytheater.com. Or you can call for tickets at 641-424-6424. And you can always stop in at the box office from 2 to 5 p.m. Monday through Friday and get tickets. And also, 1 hour before the show, tickets are available.
0: Okay. Sounds good. Anything else you want to add before I let you go?
17: Well, I hope you come and spend a little time at Yonkers, not the store, but the New York City.
0: Well, yes, this if you spend time at Yonkers, you're not going to find much anymore. So.
17: No, you're not.
0: Well, Ray, we appreciate you coming and joining us, and we always like to hear about the community theater here on KGLO. So.
17: Thank you very much, Rob.
0: All righty. Ray Carver, the director of Neil Simon's Lost at Yonkers, the Mason City Community Theater, here on your hometown news station, AM.

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6: From ABC News Tech Trends. President Trump has signed a new executive order on AI. It asks tech companies like OpenAI, Anthropic, and Google to submit their latest models to the government for review 30 days before their release to the public. That's a shorter window than an earlier draft of this order, which had called for 90 days. But even still, it's a significant move for the Trump administration, which so far has taken a hands-off approach to AI regulation. Meta now says Instagram's teen accounts are expanding to its other platforms, Facebook and WhatsApp. The specialized accounts make teenagers' profiles private and give parents more control over what their kids can see. And Uber has released its latest Lost and Found Index. The top items left behind in Ubers include phones, wallets, and luggage. And among what Uber calls the most unique items left behind this year, a toboggan, an ankle monitor, and not one, but two wedding dresses. With Tech Trends, I'm Mike Dubusky, ABC News.
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7: Day baseball today at Target Field. I hope you can join us. It's Chris Atterbury alongside Dan Gladden. Twins and the White Sox wrapping up a three-game series, and the Twins are bidding for a sweep. Taj Bradley has the ball. He's 5-1. Eric Fetty will answer. He is 0-5, and the Twins hoping to keep him on zero in the win column here this afternoon. We're on the air at noon, 12:40, first pitch, right here on your home for Twins baseball.

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4: Apple TV has released the full trailer for Silo Season 3. The trailer reveals a split timeline, with one focused on Rebecca Ferguson's Juliet in the present day, and the other focusing on life before the apocalypse. Silo Season 3 premieres July 3rd. Will Arnett will star alongside Kristen Stewart in Prime Video's The Challenger. The series follows Sally Ride's journey to become the first American woman in space. The 25th Tribeca Festival gets underway in New York. Robert De Niro and Jane Rosenthal founded the festival in 2002 to help the area recover from the 9/11 terror attacks. But De Niro tells ABC Audio he could see it going for much longer.
5: And my feeling was it would be great if it could be part of the fabric of New York, a New York tradition that just goes on forever, you know.
4: Mike Dubosky, ABC News.
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7: 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Many people are familiar with the Oregon, California, and Santa Fe trails that early settlers used to head west, all beginning in Independence, Missouri, near Kansas City and the Missouri River. But history shows there were several other routes available, routes that would network along river valleys, such as the Platte River, North Platte, and Sweetwater Rivers running through Nebraska to Wyoming. Each trail had several splits and cutoffs around major landforms or different destinations. In all, had combined lengths of over 5,000 miles. That's today's American Agriculture History Minute. I'm Mark Oppold.
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7: Time for a look at KGLO Sports as we're at 8:50. The Minnesota Twins will be going for a sweep of the Chicago White Sox later today, as they picked up their second straight win last night. Chris Atterbury had the play-by-play and has this report.
0: Another gorgeous night at Target Field. Another pitched battle between the Twins and the White Sox. White Sox struck first against Connor Prelip. They used a leadoff walk, couple of stolen bases, a throwing error to spark a three-run third inning, and it was a 3-0 lead for a guy who's been one of the best pitchers in the game this year in right-hander Davis Martin. He is 8-1, the ERA at 2, and the White Sox 10-1 in his 11 starts. But Twins forgot to read his press clippings because they scored a run in the third. Then they had six consecutive batters reach in the fourth inning. Eight men total would come to the plate. They scored four runs to take a lead. They would add a run in the fifth, and the Twins were leading this ball game. Well, after the White Sox picked up a run in the seventh, they continued to put the pressure on, trailing just 6-4. They had the bases loaded for Sam Antonacci and Anthony Bond, that came out of the bullpen to try to quell the rally. 1-2. Swung and a missed, and he struck him out, and Bonda will leave him loaded in the seventh. Anthony Bonda with a giant strikeout to the delight of the crowd. Huge out for Anthony Bonda. Then it was his turn to get into a sticky situation in the eighth. Struck out the first two men, but with two runners on, again to the bullpen. Yoenis Gomez comes out of the bullpen, and he strikes out Chase Mydroth to strand the tying runs on base. Gomez cruises through a 1-2-3 ninth, and the Twins beat the White Sox, clinch the series victory, 6-4 the final, on your home for Twins baseball.
7: Well, we have a bunch of people heading up to Target Field on our KGLO bus trip today. And the final game of the three-game series today. Hopefully they'll see the Twins pick up the sweep. 12:40, the first pitch this afternoon. The pregame at 12 here on KGLO. Of course, that means no midday report today here.
2: Kansas City comes in for a four-game series starting tomorrow night. And tomorrow night, 6 o'clock pregame, 6:40 the first pitch. Friday, 6:30 pregame, 7:10 the first pitch. 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Of course, on Sunday, we'll have Inside Twins starting at noon on Sunday, all here on KGLO. High school baseball last night, 6th-ranked Willie Newman swept Westbrook 8-3 and 23-7. 3rd-ranked Willie St. Ansgar beat North Butler 13-5. Got a Hayfield Ventura, needed 9 innings, but they beat Central Springs 4-3. Northwood Kensett over Rockford 12-3. West Hancock over Osage 11-6. High school softball last night, West Fork, they knocked off number 2 in 1A Newman 5-3. 12th-ranked at 3A Osage beat West Hancock 9-0. Got a Hayfield Ventura outlasted Central Springs 16-15. North Butler over St. Ansgar 9-1. Rockford over Northwood Kensett 8-1. Roland Story over Forest City 8-0. Charles City over Humboldt 11-3. The Bay City High Boys tennis team fell in the 2A state team quarterfinals on Tuesday, falling to Johnston 5-0. Riverhawks finished the season with a 16-1 record. Johnston fell to Iowa City West in the semifinals, with the West facing Waukee Northwest in the Spalding's 2A final. Iowa men's basketball coach Ben McCollum says it'll be a much different team that begins summer workouts next week. Star point guard Bennett Sturts is one of 4 players gone from last season's team that finished 24-13 and made a run to the Elite 8 of the NCAA tournament.
8: As far as like individual players, though, a lot of it's up for grabs because it's so different. When you lose a Bennett, you know, it's just different now. And so, you know, guys that may have been really good for you may not be as good. Guys that weren't as good, maybe they're better, maybe they take big jumps. And so it all depends on how it all fits together.
2: One of the players looking to have an impact next season is redshirt freshman Trey Thompson. The 6'8 forward reclassified to join the program in 2025, but redshirted and saw no action as a true freshman.
8: It all depends on him, you know, and how much he continues to develop. We thought we felt like he had a great season of development. We're hoping that he has a great summer, and then obviously into the fall as well.
2: Time of men's basketball coach Ben McCollum. Well, Vanderbilt and Iowa will meet in a women's basketball game early next season in Sioux City. The neutral site game is set for November 15th at the Tyson Events Center. Vanderbilt's 4-0 all-time against the Hawkeyes, and this will be the team's first meeting since 1997. The Commodores are expected to return national scoring leader Michaela Blakes, who averaged 27 points per game and was the Southeastern Conference Player of the Year. 2-time WNBA All-Star Caitlin Clark and Indiana Fever coach Stephanie White told reporters on Monday that they had moved beyond what appeared to be a sideline spat. Apparently, they weren't just speaking publicly about the incident. On Tuesday, Fever guard Sophie Cunningham revealed the team's players and coaches also had a frank, long conversation intended to hash things out and get everyone back on the same page following back-to-back losses on the West Coast. But with the Fever about to embark on the defending last year's Commissioner's Cup title, the time for talking is over. They want to see a change on Thursday nights when they host Atlanta. The preparations continue at the Wakanda Club in Des Moines for next week's return of the PGA Tour Champions. The Principal Charity Classic is June 12th through the 14th, and this is Alex Picardi, the tournament director.
9: Construction starts about a month out from the tournament, so we've been hard at work for a couple weeks. We work closely with Tanner and the team here at Wakanda, Aaron and his leadership, to really try to make this tournament come together as quickly as we can. Do our best not to disrupt, you know, anything that the membership has going on, but they're great hosts.
2: McCarty expects the construction to be finished by the end of the week.
9: We typically shoot for Friday of this week, try to be show ready. That gives us a couple days of opportunity to make any tweaks that we need to as we get closer to gates opening on Wednesday. There's always something, you know, with an event of this scale and scope, you're usually chasing a few things at the end, but hopefully when people arrive on Tuesday, they never know the difference.
2: Ken McCollum is chair of the board for the tournament, says construction begins about a month before the opening tee off.
10: Do it in a way that we don't interrupt the Wakanda members too much while we're building it, and then we also get out of here pretty quickly. We're out of here typically within 10 days. Again, we need the weather to be a little bit cooperative, but it's amazing, and there's 30 firms that get involved in helping get everything in here and out of here.
2: And McCollum says they also prepare for the TV coverage of the tournament.
10: The Golf Channel is going to be covering it. We're going to be live this year on both Saturday and Sunday, so super excited about that. I'm hoping that people will come out here. They'll set their DVRs to record, and then they can come back and watch the action, see what the Golf Channel is saying about Des Moines, maybe see themselves on the Golf Channel too.
2: The Wakanda Club has served as the host of the tournament since 2013. Again, the Twins and the White Sox this afternoon here on KGLO. Pre-game at noon. Of course, that means no midday report today here on KGLO. 12:40, the first pitch. Once again, pregame at 12 here on KGLO. Then Kansas City comes into town for four games. Well, we want to thank here on the KGLO Welding Program, Pete Helmstead with the Iowa DOT, giving us our weekly update on things. So he joined us at a little after 7:30 this morning. Ray Carver with the Mason City Community Theater. And once again, that production coming up of Neil Simon's Lost in Yonkers. And if you missed either of those interviews, enter a KGLO News Facebook page where you can watch back those interviews. Later on this week, we'll be talking about Stebbins Theater on Friday morning right after 8:30. And then on Friday morning after 7:30, David Sims with the Mason City Municipal Airport. A couple of things going on. They've got a big air show that's coming up later this summer, and also an event to, if you're, I believe, TSA pre-check event going to be coming up at the airport here in a little bit. Tomorrow on the program, we'll have the Ask the Mayor program, and Aaron Burnett will join us, the City Administrator of Mason City, sitting in for Mason City Mayor John Lee, tomorrow on the program here on KGLO. That puts a wrap on the KGLO Bowling Program for this morning. Dave Ramsey Show coming up here in just a couple of moments here on your hometown news station, AM 1300 KGLO.
11: Foundayo is the next generation of GLP-1 that swaps monthly injections for a daily pill. There's also the Wegovy pill, which became available earlier this year. What makes both daily pills so unique is the convenience. Foundayo can be taken with or without water at any time of the day and before or after a meal. The Wegovy pill must be taken on an empty stomach 30 minutes before a meal. Side effects for both are similar to other GLP-1 medications, including nausea, constipation, diarrhea, vomiting, and stomach pain. Both pills cost less than $200 a month for a starter dose for people who pay in cash, and only $25 a month for those with insurance. Having a choice of weight loss pills seems to signal a turning point in obesity care, where convenience becomes just as powerful as the drug itself. With this Medical Minute, I'm Melissa Adon.
0: Day baseball today at Target Field. I hope you can join us. It's Chris Atterbury alongside Dan Gladden. Twins and the White Sox wrapping up a three-game series, and the Twins are bidding for a sweep. Taj Bradley has the ball. He's 5-1. Eric Fetty will answer. He is 0-5, and the Twins hoping to keep him on zero in the win column here this afternoon. We're on the air at noon, 12:40, first pitch, right here on your home for Twins baseball. 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
13: From ABC News, I'm Sherry Preston. It's been hours since the polls closed in California, but there's still a lot we don't know about who will be running for governor and the mayor of Los Angeles in November.
14: The vote count is underway right now here in Los Angeles County. Overnight, sheriff's deputies had the task of securely moving ballots from polling stations to the vote counting center. They did that in patrol cars and actually in helicopters as well. From the more outlying areas of the county, they fly ballots to be counted in the rescue helicopters to get them moved. The vote counting is underway. In closer races, it can take a while. It's not always immediate. Counties have 13 days now to count all of the votes.
13: ABC's Alex Stone says that's because every voter gets a mail-in ballot, and it takes weeks to count them all. Incumbent L.A. Mayor Karen Bass is advancing to a runoff. That we know. Other races are unclear. The $1.8 billion compensation fund set up for the president's allies has been put aside, says Deputy Attorney General Todd Blanche. However, says ABC's Rachel Scott,
15: despite dropping the fund, the administration has made it clear it is still keeping an order that bans the president and his family from audits of already filed tax returns. Democrats labeling that blanket immunity. A judge in Florida is now reviewing the deal.
13: The U.S. and Iran trading attacks again overnight. It remains unclear where diplomatic efforts to end the war now stand. An encouraging report on private sector hiring, according to a company that handles payroll for hundreds of thousands of companies.
16: The ADP National Employment Report counted a record 122,000 new positions created in May, with employers of all sizes hiring. ADP says small companies, those with fewer than 20 employees, accounted for 49,000 of the new jobs, easily outpacing companies with over 500 workers.
13: Out of a job, longtime CBS journalist Scott Pelley, who was fired after a contentious meeting with his new bosses at 60 Minutes. Pelley accusing them of having slender qualifications to run the program. You're listening to ABC News.

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2: There was no primary in Alabama last night, but a Supreme Court ruling has put it in the election spotlight.
3: The justices have now cleared the way for Republicans to use a contested congressional map in that state, which a lower court described as intentional race discrimination. The map eliminates one of the 2 majority black districts currently held by Democrats.
2: ABC's Lana Moise, the 6 conservative justices voted for the maps. 3 liberal justices dissented. There's been no movement in or around that bank in Bakersfield, California, where a man has been holding an unknown number of people hostage since yesterday afternoon. 2 people have been released, but the rest remain inside. Here's ABC's Melissa Adan.
4: Police receiving a call about a man making a bomb threat inside a Chase bank.
5: The subject possibly has a makeshift detonator and wires coming from under his shirt.
4: Nearby City Hall and police headquarters place a lockdown as police negotiated with the suspect.
5: The subject's got people on their knees.
4: Authorities say the suspect held people captive inside one of the rooms in the bank, releasing 2 separately. An unknown number remain inside.
2: The 9/11 Memorial and Museum has launched a $75 million fundraising campaign as the nonprofit tries to educate millions of young people across the country who don't remember the terror attacks. Roughly 100 million Americans were born after the 9/11 attacks that took place almost 25 years ago. Sherry Preston, ABC News.
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8: Clear skies today with a high of 82. Southerly winds 10 to 15 miles per hour. Partly cloudy skies tonight. Slight chance of thunderstorms. Lows of a low around 59. Cloudy skies with a few peaks of sun tomorrow. Chance for storms. Daytime highs approaching 81. High temperatures reach up to 83 Friday, with storms likely. 85, mainly sunny Saturday. That's the weatherology forecast for AM 1300 KGLO. Right now, 70.
9: Day baseball today at Target Field. I hope you can join us. It's Chris Atterbury alongside Dan Gladden. Twins and the White Sox wrapping up a 3-game series, and the Twins are bidding for a sweep. Taj Bradley has the ball. He's 5-1. Eric Fetty will answer. He is 0-5, and the Twins hoping to keep him on 0 in the win column here this afternoon. We're on the air at noon, 12:40, first pitch, right here on your home for Twins baseball.
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0: Welcome back to the Ramsey Show in the Fairwinds Credit Union Studio. Aaron is with us in Canada. Hi, Aaron. How are you?
1: I'm good. Thank you for taking my call.
0: Sure. What's up?
1: I'm calling because my late boyfriend died about 4 years ago, and with his family was very supportive, and I wound up inheriting all of his assets. And since then, I have maintained his tradition of gifting each of his nieces and nephews a cash fund for educational experiences every year. But I've recently gotten engaged, and my new fiancé does not think it is appropriate for me to continue doing this. And I feel stuck with what is the best way to move forward.
0: How did you end up inheriting the assets? Did he have a will?
1: So he did not have a will. I was listed as his beneficiary on his life insurance, but we were together and living. We were together for 8 years, so we did qualify as common law partners.
0: And so the courts awarded you the assets then?
1: The courts awarded me the assets, and I essentially, the last 4 years of our relationship, I had been in school, and he'd really been financially supporting both of us.
0: Yeah.
1: So I had gone to his parents, and the whole situation
0: was treated as if you were married.
1: Yes.
0: Okay.
1: But I had gone to his family, and I said, I don't feel entitled to all of this, so let's figure out how to share it between siblings and his parents. And they have said, no, we feel very strongly that Cameron would want you to have all of it, and we're fine, and you keep it.
0: Okay. And how much is all of this?
1: Between the life insurance and the house and his savings and pension payout, it wound up being about $1.6 million, a little less.
0: Okay. And how much do you gift to the children?
1: It's $1,000 a year, and there are three nieces and nephews, but there's a fourth on the way. And my intention, you know, right after Cameron had died, was he used to give them $300 a year, but I decided I'm going to do $1,000 a year until they're 18. And then, you know, a nice college graduation gift. And then, you know, over 18 years then with the four, it will come up to about $80,000 total.
0: Okay, so you inherited a bunch of money, over $1 million, mm-hmm. as a common law wife from your ex, and you were in a relationship with him for 8 years, and so his family is still... You know, you're still emotionally attached to his family, which is logical.
1: I mean, yes.
0: If we just pretend, let's just change the numbers, change the scenario very slightly and say you were a widow, that you were married.
1: Mm-hmm.
0: Okay. Let's just change the discussion and say that, because that's how the law is treating this. Okay.
1: Yeah.
0: And how his family treated it, for that matter. And you said, okay, you know, my husband who passed away 8 years ago has three nieces and nephews that meant a lot. He used to give them $300. I give them $1,000. So it's $3,000 or $4,000 with the new baby on the way a year out of $1.6 million.
1: Exactly.
0: Whoopee. Who cares?
2: I mean, the interest in the savings account.
0: Why is this inappropriate?
1: So my new fiance, he comes from a very large family. He is one of seven kids, and he feels that it's not appropriate for me to prioritize my late partner's family over his. So he thinks it is most appropriate for me to stop gifting this money or to gift an even amount to his nieces and nephews.
2: I don't think it's about fairness. I think he doesn't like the emotional attachment.
0: If this was a boyfriend you broke up with, I would probably agree with him.
1: Mm-hmm.
0: But he died.
1: Yeah.
0: How old is your fiance?
1: 32.
0: It's kind of an immature approach. I mean,
1: yeah.
0: why can he not just stand back and say, this lady that I'm dating, that I'm going to marry, she's a package, and a package includes her past, just like my package mm-hmm. includes my past, and her past includes... $4,000 out of $1.6 million, which is irrelevant.
1: Yeah.
0: You're buying a biscuit. I mean, it's not like you're giving a high percentage or something. If you were giving them $100,000 a year or something, I might go, well, wait a minute. But, I mean, it's an irrelevant mm-hmm. amount of money. And
1: yeah, it's just meant to be summer camp, you know, and dance classes. But I think, like, he's met my late partner's family, and he knows I see them every summer, and he's always been very supportive. But I think he comes from a family that does not. $1,000 is realistically kind of a drop in the bucket to my late partner's family, but that amount for his nieces and nephews would be more substantial.
0: But that's irrelevant.
1: Mm-hmm.
0: For him to ask you to do that is inappropriate.
1: Okay.
0: That's what's inappropriate. Not you giving the other kids money. For him to dare to feel entitled for his family because his family's poor, that they should be getting some of your money, that's inappropriate.
1: Okay.
0: Yeah, I the way you've presented this, maybe we left something out or maybe we didn't understand something, but the way you presented this does not leave your fiancé in a very good light.
2: Yeah. I think we need to grow here and get some maturity and go, okay, this money was meant for this. She's carrying out the wishes and tradition over here. This is not clinging to some past. You clearly love him. He loves you.
0: You know, even if it was just weird or awkward, it's not that much money.
2: It's not $100,000 a year.
0: I'm not going to pick a fight with my wife over this. You know, there's a few things I might pick a fight, you know, over money.
2: Yeah.
0: And it might be over a small amount, but this is. And then the argument is a false narrative that somehow his family
2: is entitled to.
0: Is. They're not even in this discussion. The $1.6 million is hers. It's not his family's.
2: I would look at that as a blessing. Like, what a legacy this guy left to my now fiance.
0: Yeah.
2: And how it set her up.
0: And, you know, you're going to be marrying a millionaire.
2: Exactly. So I'm not going to focus on this little speck over here.
0: See, him being concerned about his extended family, he didn't want it for himself. He wasn't being selfish in that regard, is the very reason I talk about having a prenup.
2: In situations
0: where there's extreme difference in net worth, like she's got $1.6 million, she needs a prenup, so that his family doesn't think, or he doesn't think his family.
2: They don't come after her.
0: Exactly.
2: Saying, well, they deserve a pile of money, too.
0: Yeah. Sorry, we have a prenup. Yeah. Let's go ahead and state outside. Go ahead and state up front. Your family gets nada. Nothing. And if you leave, you get nothing. This is the prenup.
2: Yeah.
0: You know, so, or if I kick you out, you get nothing. You know, so, yeah, that, because of it exposes the crazy weirdness. Now, the actual inappropriate one is him. That's the strange part of the call. Interesting.

0: If you're getting close to Medicare age, let me tell you what I'm seeing and hearing. 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
1: Today's question comes from Adam in Minnesota. I have no consumer debt, $125,000 cash in savings, and a paid-off home. Friends have advised me that I need to take out loans and buy real estate in order to have deductibles to reduce my future tax exposure. Is that a wise reason to get into real estate investing? I almost made it through without laughing. No, that is not a wise reason to get into real estate investing. For the deductibles.
0: Deductions.
1: Oh, gosh.
0: The old deductibles. Yeah. So, you want to explain why?
1: Well, I'm worried your friends have watched too much TikTok. I don't know what you're talking about with future tax exposure. I mean, you have no debt. You have a paid-off home, and so if they're telling you to try to have more write-offs, essentially, to lower your tax bill, that's a really stupid reason to go into a bunch of debt and leverage yourself.
0: Yeah, so there's two ways that real estate can create a tax deduction. One is you can depreciate it, the capital asset portion of it, not the dirt, but the improvements can be depreciated, and that just lowers your basis, and you get taxed later when you sell the investment property. But you avoid taxes on that. That's good. Nothing wrong with that. I do that. The other way is to do what your friends are suggesting, which is to take out a loan for the write-off. Now, the way a loan works for a write-off is if you pay out in a year $20,000 in interest, you can deduct that interest on a rental property as a business expense. So it lowers your taxable income is what a tax deduction does. It lowers your taxable income by $20,000, which means you do not

0: pay taxes on $20,000 of your income because you gave the $20,000 to the bank. Now, let's net that out, though. A $20,000 tax deduction lowers your income. Let's say you made $100,000, so now you're only going to be taxed on $80,000. So what it actually saves you is not $20,000. It actually saves you the taxes on $20,000. So if you're in a 25% tax bracket, as an example, make the math easy, 25% of $20,000 is $5,000. So a $20,000 tax deduction saves you $5,000 in taxes. Now, here's the problem. You gave the bank $20,000 to keep from giving the government $5,000.
1: So we literally stepped over a dollar to pick up a quarter.
0: Exactly. So you don't give the bank $20,000 to keep from giving the government five.
1: And that's not factoring in
0: that
1: all the risk.
0: That is what your friends are doing.
1: We haven't even talked about the leverage, the loan,
0: the risk,
1: the tenants. Are they paying? Is it more than the mortgage? There's a whole lot of other variables here.
0: Now, there's simply that you're going to trade $20,000 for $5,000 in order to do what your friends are suggesting. So moral of the story is, don't take financial advice from your broke friends. They're stupid. That's where this comes from.
1: That's it.
0: Jaden is in Miami. Hi, Jaden. How are you?
2: How are you guys doing? I'm doing well.
0: Good. How can we help?
2: Yeah, so I have a question about acquiring a business, and I just want to know if it's a good idea to do it.
0: Okay.
2: So it's a barbershop, and I'm currently a barber, and I just want to know if it's a good idea to get one. It's an established barbershop, correct?
0: Okay. And what does it profit? What's the net profit on the business?
2: Right now, monthly, it's about, there's 9 employees and they pay each $1,000, so it's around like $9,000.
0: Mm-hmm.
2: And there's 4 chairs that are empty.
0: Mm-hmm.
2: So there's space to put in 13 people full.
0: Yeah, but there's not there now. So, and they're wanting
2: I
0: assume they're wanting you to buy this business, correct?
2: Yes, correct. I'm going to.
0: What are they asking for it?
2: 55 or 60. 50. I'm leaning more towards 55, and he's coming down towards that number.
0: $55,000.
2: Yes. Yes, sir.
0: Okay. So it's bringing in a gross revenue of $9,000 a month, correct?
2: Yes, sir.
1: It's 108 per year.
0: Right. And so what is the profit on that? I mean, I assume you have rent.
2: Yeah, the rent right now, with everything included, utilities at the end of it, it's $4,000. So
0: okay.
2: I'll be profiting around $5,000 to say if it's a bit lower, if I added more things like utilities and other things that I'll buy for the barbershop. Which would be another
0: thousand. So I want to talk about him that's operating it today.
2: Yeah.
0: His expenses are rent. $9,000 minus rent is $5,000, right? What other
2: that includes his
0: utilities and stuff. What other expenses does he have?
2: Well, he has I guess he told me the Wi-Fi, which the cable and stuff. He does buy waters, like little waters or snacks for the vending machine there. So, because the rent itself is $3,500,
0: mm-hmm.
2: but I put in an extra $1,000. So, if it would make $4,500 total, with including buying the waters, buying extra snacks for the vending machine, keeping everything in order.
0: Mm-hmm. Okay, which would mean that he should get a profit of about $55,000 or $60,000 a year. Does that sound right?
2: Yeah, it does.
0: And he only wants 55 or 60 for the whole thing.
2: Yeah. I was just wondering, because I do have some debts at the moment, and I just was wondering if it would be a good idea, because I currently am a barber right now myself.
1: How much do you make on your own?
2: I make around like $6,000 a month.
0: Mm-hmm. Good for you. Okay. Are you one of the chairs?
2: At that barbershop, I'm not currently at that barbershop. I'm at a different location.
0: Okay.
2: So I would be buying it from him.
1: Is he one of the barbers there?
2: No, he is not one of the barbers there.
1: Okay.
2: Right now, since he's moving out of the country, so he's trying to sell it. And right now, he has one of the barbers. Well, there's 10 in there, but one of them doesn't pay rent because he's the one managing.
1: Okay. Mm-hmm. How much debt do you have?
2: Pay rent. I have around $24,000, and that's including – I'm still in school. That's the student loans and stuff.
0: What are you studying in school?
2: Finance.
0: What are you going to do with your life?
2: Well, I want to stay within the barbering industry. That's why I want to kind of acquire this barbershop, because eventually I do want to segue into the finance industry.
0: But you would just do like he did, then you'd be an absentee owner.
2: Correct.
0: How much school do you have left?
2: I have about a year and a half left.
1: Mm-hmm. When is he moving out of the country? When does this deal need to be done?
2: Oh, no, he already is moved out. That's the thing.
1: Oh.
0: Here's what's running. Jaden, let me tell you what's running through my mind. The deal is not a bad deal. Number one, you don't have $55,000 cash. That makes the deal difficult. We'd have to figure out a weird way to structure it. We could probably do that here for a minute, okay? But here's the but it might be a bad deal for you, even though the deal is not a bad deal. And it might be a bad deal for you because it might cause you to take your eye off the ball of what winning really looks like. So 5 years from today, what winning really looks like, as you described it to me, is you graduate and you have a career in finance, and you might invest in a barbershop at that time. But your intention is not to be, your primary income and career is not to be the owner or operator or haircutting guy in the barbershop.
2: Correct.
0: You really don't have any intention to do anything with this. This just came upon you because you're doing this right now as a side hustle to get through school.
2: Well, I would, at first I thought that, but barbering is like a passion of mine, but so is finance. But it's just that.
0: But that's my point. See, that's exactly the thing. So what I'm afraid of is this distracts you, and it's like a fishing lure, and you get hooked and pulled away from what you were supposed to do, which was finance. So I'm afraid it's a distraction, even though it's not really a bad deal. If you wanted to do the deal, the way you could structure it would be, I'll give you 100% of the net profit for 1 year. And I will operate a chair, and I get to keep what I make on my chair, and 100% of the net profit will do the books. I'll give you that for 1 year, and then the barbershop is mine. And that way you don't have to come out of any cash, and doesn't affect your get-out-of-debt plan. But I'm afraid it's going to distract you.

0: I've been doing this show for over 30 years, and some of the saddest calls I've taken are from situations that are completely preventable.
1: Yeah, and what's so hard is I feel like one of those, especially the ones that I'm like, oh, it's terrible, are people that call in and their spouse has passed away suddenly and they don't have life insurance. When you have to think through, how am I going to pay my bills
0: in the middle next week?
1: Yeah, the middle of all that grief, like it's terrible. And so life insurance is the one thing, especially as a mom with three little kids, that I'm like so big on for people to get because it's inexpensive. 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
0: And it doesn't cost much because Xander shops among a gazillion different companies. 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

0: 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Lisa is with us in Tennessee. Hi, Lisa. How are you?
1: Oh, I'm good, Dave. Thank you. Thanks for taking my call.
0: Sure.
1: I have a dilemma here. I'm wondering if I should give up my late husband's pension from the fire department to get remarried. I'm worried about financial security if it doesn't work out.
0: Okay. So how old are you?
1: We're both 69.
0: Okay.
1: And I make about $800 to $900 more a month than he does. My income is.
0: So what do you make? Oh, not counting the pension, what do you make?
1: Social Security, which is $1,000, $1,069.
0: So you haven't worked. You've been living off the pension.
1: Yes.
0: How long has he been gone?
1: 2.5 years.
0: I'm sorry.
1: Thank you.
0: How long have you been dating?
1: About a year. And it's starting to get more serious on my end. He's been pretty serious, but.
0: What does he make?
1: He makes about $4,800 a month. He has like $3,300 from Social Security, $1,500 from his retirement, but he has a truck payment and he owes about $100,000 on his house. I'm debt free. I own my house, my car. I don't have any credit card bills. I've got money in the bank. I got an IRA, a mutual fund.
0: How much money in the bank, how much IRA and mutual fund?
1: Well, not a whole lot. I've got about $40,000 in savings in the bank and $129,000 in an IRA and about $30,000 in a mutual fund.
0: Okay. How much is the pension?
1: The gross is $54,000, but the net I take home
0: $4,600. Wow.
1: Plus Social Security.
0: Huge.
1: Yeah.
0: Well, I see your pause. I agree with your hesitation. I'm trying to think how to, 100% of the time I'm going to get married and money's not going to keep me from it, okay? But I need to be wise, and I think that's what's giving you pause. Wise means I need to be very, very sure of this guy. Wise means I need to be sure of this guy's plan to quit borrowing money, get out of debt and build wealth, get out of the debt business, okay, because you're out of it. Wise means maybe even a prenup that says you get something in the event to offset the fact that you gave up the pension, because, you know, you're married 3 years, you get a divorce, you can't go back and get the pension. So you need
1: right.
0: You would need to take a chunk of his hide with you.
1: That's true. That's one way of putting it.
0: Yeah, that's the way.
2: Otherwise, there's just too much risk.
0: Yeah, because it's
2: living off
0: $50,000 a year income, which is the equivalent of $500,000 investment that you're giving up. But I always would tell you to go live your life and be married. And I think your first husband would probably tell you, live your life and be married. Don't let money stand in the way of a high quality life and relationship, right? I would not,
1: right.
0: You know, I don't want to have that as my principle or my guiding light. I want to do enough pre-marriage counseling and discussion and a length of engagement that I'm 100% comfortable, A. B, that would include us getting on the same page with money, which means he's getting out of debt. C, I want $1 million life insurance policy on him.
1: Oh, okay.
0: Doesn't cost that much if he's healthy. Does he smoke or is he overweight?
1: No, he's very He's very, very healthy.
0: Okay. Then it won't cost a lot, even at 59. You'll be surprised. Go to Xander Insurance. You'll be surprised how inexpensive $1 million can be. Buy like a 10-year policy or something. And then C, and this is the, or D, this is the last one. And I don't know how to do this one. But I really would want to come away from a prenup that faded away. That if in year one it'd be a lot, you know, you would end up getting his house. Year two, you would end up getting less. Year three, you'd get less. Year four, you get less, and so on, to where after 5 years, you maybe didn't get anything, right? But if this thing goes in and you've been scammed somehow, and you gave up $50,000 a year, I would want you to come away from it, leaving him wishing he didn't do this.
1: Well, let me ask you this. My house is paid for, and if he moves into my home and he sells his home for, say, $400,000, where does that money go?
0: That's the money that could be parked into an investment and have your name on it in the event something goes bad. That could be your prenup thing.
1: Okay.
0: Because that it's not enough, but it's at least enough to somewhat offset this. I don't think we can solve 100% for this. The way you solve for it is the length of engagement to where you get super comfortable, detailed, in-depth pre-marriage counseling where you get super comfortable, and agreement and alignment on no more debt where you get super comfortable, and then a life insurance policy, and then kind of a prenup lien on, and I don't usually

0: husband died, I put both my daughters, that probably wasn't smart, but on the deed of my house. I thought about putting it in a trust, but so if he moves in here and we're married 10 years, he doesn't get anything. The house goes to my daughters. I'm not even sure how all that works.
1: It's up to you. You can set it up in a will and a trust, and you need to do that too. So you guys need to sit down with an attorney and have wills drawn and have a prenup drawn and work through this. And you need to sit down with some premarriage counseling. This is complicated.
0: It is.
1: But, you know, after 10 years, who do you want the house to go to? Your 10-year husband or to your kids? I don't think either one's evil. I'd hate to throw him in the street so your kids got a house they didn't need.
0: Right.
1: But
0: well,
1: on
0: maybe he could live here until he died.
1: Yeah.
0: I don't know.
1: Yeah, but if he's healthy, that could be a long relationship.
0: Yeah, he's pretty healthy.
1: Yeah,
0: we both are, actually.
1: Yeah, I probably wouldn't do that. I'd probably say you get to live here a certain number of years, and then you have to move.
0: Okay.
1: So it's not, the rug's not jerked out from under him, so to speak. And your daughters don't get all like, you know, kind of thing going. So.
0: But then his money to sell from his house should go.
1: It should go to him after a period of time.
0: Okay.
1: But if he took off in the first 3 years to offset what you're giving up is what I'm trying to figure out. You see?
0: Yeah.
2: You're giving up a lifeline. So we need to make sure there's another lifeline.
1: I'm not usually, most of the time I'm not a prenup guy. I'm not going to go that way.
2: Twice on the show, you recommended it. Look at that.
1: Look at me. The one was consistent because it's $1.6 million versus nothing. And this one is not that. It's just just trying to protect
2: situation.
1: Her. Now, what I tell him to do that is, you know,
2: on
1: he's got to be sure she's worth this.
2: That's true.
1: Because he's asking her to give this up, and he's got to pledge a dowry to cover this. That's what
2: compromise.
1: I probably would tell him to do it.

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0: Our scripture of the day is Exodus 15:13. In your unfailing love, you will lead the people you have redeemed. In your strength, you will guide them to your holy dwelling. Simon Sinek said, the joy of leadership comes from seeing others achieve more than they thought they were capable of. Beth is in Wilmington, Delaware. Hi, Beth. How are you?
1: I'm good. How are you guys?
0: Better than I deserve. What's up?
1: So I'm trying to learn about retirement planning because nobody's ever taught me. I don't really have a mom or a dad, like a personal person to go to. I don't know anything about accounts, investing, long-term savings. I want to make smart financial decisions, but I honestly don't know where to start. I didn't know if maybe you could possibly help me.
2: Sure. You called just the show. Well, I'm proud of you for going, hey, I'm 38. It's not too late for me to build wealth. And a part of that is setting the foundation. So we teach a process called the baby steps, and that involves getting out of debt, having an emergency fund, paying for the past so that you can then build for the future with all of this margin. Because that's the main reason people don't invest. Number one, it's they're scared. They don't understand it. And number two is they don't have the money to do it. So where are you at on this financial journey?
1: Okay. So 3 years ago, we filed for a Chapter 13 bankruptcy, so we no longer have any debt. Because of my medical, we sold our home. We now no longer have a mortgage. We paid for a brand new, well, not brand new, close to brand new home, so we have no mortgage. Currently, I have maybe less than $3,000 in medical debt. It's new since then. We make $157,000 a year. I make about $75,000. He makes about $82,000, $90,000, depending, you know, how much overtime he has. We don't have any credit cards. So that's kind of where we are financially.
0: You guys have any money saved at all?
1: That's the problem. That's where we keep going. Where are we going wrong? We have no money saved. Right now, currently, if I look at my bank account, we have $48.
2: That's a budgeting problem. And so we have an app called Every Dollar that we will gift to you, the premium versions. You connect your bank accounts, and you need to start making a plan for every dollar because you guys don't have an income problem. You got a spending problem.
1: Yeah.
2: So when you do that budget, it'll show you pretty quick where all your money's going when you start to list out every line item compared to your income. And the goal is to have money left over because you're probably taking home, what, $9,000 at least a month?
1: Yeah, you are about right. And I also get bonuses. I get about $2,000 in bonuses at the end of the month, depending. Yeah. Depending.
0: So yeah. I think you open that app after you get off. We're going to give it to you. And you sit down with your husband tonight. Turn off the television, mm-hmm. all distractions, and then say, all right, let's start looking at June. We're right here at the 1st of June. Let's say, all right, June's income is here. What are we going to do with June's income? And give every one of those dollars a name, an assignment that the two of you agree to. And when every dollar is assigned for $9,000, you're going to look down and go, where are we spending all this money? Because you're going to have trouble finding it all. Because there's a lot of waste in disorganization and in impulse. And when you don't have a plan to guide you that you stick to, you have disorganization and impulse. And so, you know, you're going to look down and see what you spend on Amazon and gag. You're going to look down and see what you spend on restaurants and go, oh, my God, no wonder we have no money. And you're going to look down and spend on whatever. So you don't have a car payment. You don't have a student loan. You don't have any debt except this little $3,000 debt.
1: That's the other thing. Okay, so no, I don't have student loans, thank the Lord. I do have a car payment debt, which is $900 a month. It's about $61,000 in total. I have been paying on that since 2023.
0: That would be a debt.
1: yes, okay. That is a debt. I'm sorry. See, okay. My mom and dad never taught me any of this.
0: That's okay.
1: Absolutely nothing.
0: That's all right. But I mean, so, when you owe somebody a payment, you got debt.
1: Yep.
0: That's
1: so
0: it.
1: So I have that, and then we do have leasing. We lease the grounds that the home is on, if that makes sense.
0: Mm-hmm.
1: But it comes with sewer. It comes with trash removal and a couple of other things, and it's less than $1,000. Our mortgage loan was like $1,200 and climbing because of tax raising. So
0: are you in a mobile home?
1: The modular, yes. We're in a 2016 modular home, so it's newer. It's not old, but yeah.
0: And did you borrow money to buy that?
1: No. So here's the catch. The house that we had prior to this, we bought for $194,000. We sat for 5 years, maybe six. I sold it for $322,000, what netted me over $120,000,
0: mm-hmm.
1: about. So we took that after, you know, all the background noise, you know, everybody we had to pay. Mm-hmm. I had about $116,000 that I could put towards this, and I paid it. I have no mortgage now.
0: Mm-hmm. But it's going down in value.
1: Pretty much. That's the sucky part about it. Yeah. But the hooker is, in the next 2 years, I have a decent lump sum that's coming in. We're netting anywhere between $100,000
0: and $200,000. That's independent of something going down in value. You get that whether you bought something that goes down in value or not.
1: Yes.
0: Yeah. So we want to limit the time we own this modular home.
1: That's the other problem. We can't limit it. So we can't even climb out of trying to get a credit card or anything at this time. We're year three, obviously, like I said, on the bankruptcy. So we're trying to build something like a credit, at least my husband.
0: No, you don't need to build credit
2: right now.
0: You don't need to build credit. You've been through a bankruptcy. I would start talking about how we sell this, even if we end up renting something. I would rather be a renter than owning a thing that's going down in value that's this large. Because this $100,000 is going to turn into $30,000 in about 20 minutes. And I don't want that to happen. So, need to start talking about that. We need to start talking about how we're going to get rid of this car debt, like sell it. We need to talk about how we're going to get in control with the money we have coming in. And then you're going to see that you're debt-free, except for the home or the rental, and we're going to build an emergency fund, and then you can start talking about your long-term investing. And we'll walk with you through every bit of that. We can show you every bit of that. But let's start with the basics, and the basics are let's get out of debt on a plan and build an emergency fund and not own a $100,000 item that's going down in value or a $60,000 item that's going down in value that has debt on it. That would be the car. So these are the things when you got to start. These are big moves. And after all you've been through, you know, you're kind of thrashing about trying to find some footing, and you just grabbed a slippery rock instead of a good one to step on. That's the problem. So hang on. We'll give you every dollar. Also send you a copy of the book, The Total Money Makeover, and a copy of George's book. And between the two of those, both of you read both of those, and you start working this plan, and you just start listening to the show. You call us anytime. And we'll help guide you through your new financially savvy life.
2: Yeah, but it's not too late. I just crunched the numbers for it. Even if it takes them a year to figure all this out, from 39 to 64, 25 years of investing 15% of their amazing income, they'd have $3 million. So I think we can retire with that kind of money. You can still build
0: wealth. So the future sounds like this. If in the next 3 years you sell the modular home, rent a little bit, pile up some money, and purchase a home that you then later get paid off. You get rid of all your debt, including your car, and you start living on purpose with your money and build an emergency fund. 3 years from now, you start putting 15% of your income away. Then in just a few years, you're going to have $3 million in your 60s.
2: Yeah. And the most basic financial literacy, and this is something you've done for 35 years, is this. Don't owe people money. Increase your income. Live on less than you make. And invest the difference. That's it. It's about three sentences. If you just do that, you will be unbelievably wealthy and have a great life.
0: And if you tell people that over and over and over for 35 years, people will call you genius.
2: You're a genius, Dave.
0: You're a genius.
2: Well, the hard part is doing it. It's easy to say it. It's fun. But you always say, you know, personal finances, it's 80% behavior. It's 20% head knowledge.
0: You know what to do, but doing it's a pain.
2: She could have Googled how to get out of debt. The hard part is doing it. That's the tough one. And so
0: she might have.
2: There's still hope.
0: I caught her on the show, but
2: maybe she found us that way.
0: Yeah, could have been.
2: If our SEO is working well.
0: I don't think that's a thing anymore, George.
2: They got rid of that with AI now?
0: Yeah, I don't think.
2: New acronyms?
0: I don't think there's been SEO in a while. How could you be that far behind?
2: Now I'm the boomer.
0: Who knew?
2: I can't win.
0: An aging millennial.
2: Oh, gosh.
0: Oh, my gosh.
2: I'm getting old.
0: Yeah. But we did take two different hair calls on the show today.
2: I'm glad I was here for it.
0: Yeah. Me with none and you with perfect. Who knew? That puts this hour of the Ramsey Show in the books. We'll be back with you before you know it. In the meantime, remember, there's ultimately only one way to financial peace, and that's to walk daily with Prince of Peace, Christ Jesus.
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5: From ABC News, I'm Sherry Preston. A new development in that hostage standoff we've been telling you about all morning. It's been going on at a bank in Bakersfield, California. Here's ABC's Alex Stone.
6: According to law enforcement sources, the situation is now over. All of the hostages who were inside the Chase Bank building in downtown Bakersfield have now been rescued by police and the FBI, and the suspect, sources say, is dead. This went on for many hours. A man went into the building yesterday and claimed to have a bomb strapped to his body and was holding hostages. Two came out last night. A short time ago, others were seen coming out as it all ended.
5: ABC's Alex Stone. Votes still being counted in the California primaries. It could take more than a week for them to finish. The Supreme Court clearing the way for the GOP to use a congressional map that a lower court ruled intentionally discriminates against black voters.
7: The bottom line is this is the culmination of years of litigation in Alabama. It is now removing one of those two majority black districts, a seat held by Democrats, and is the latest indication now that these race-based politics, including those that protect minority voters, are starting to give way to a new era.
5: ABC's Devin Dwyer. The job of finding a job was a little easier last month. ABC's Jim Ryan has numbers from payroll processor ADP.
8: 122,000 positions opened up, with 8 out of 10 sectors that ADP looks at showing gains. Education and the healthcare sector led the hiring spree with 57,000 positions. The payroll processor says median annual pay is now at $61,500, a 4.4% increase from May of last year.
5: Some of the New York subway stairs have been painted orange and blue as the New York Knicks travel to San Antonio to take on the Spurs in Game 1 of the NBA Finals tonight. The Dow is down 389 points this hour. 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
9: 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I've been surfing here since I was a kid. Now, seeing my grandson out on the water, it means everything to me. Watching him and taking in the blue waves, the sea breeze, the blurry horizon.
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5: Ukraine hitting a power plant in St. Petersburg, Russia, just before a major economic forum is being held there. Russian President Vladimir Putin is expected to attend. ABC's Patrick Reivel has more.
11: The images today of huge plumes of smoke rising over the event are a powerful symbol of how he increasingly is struggling to hide the impact of the war from Russians. And increasingly, Putin seems to be losing control of the war.
5: Trump loyalist Bill Pulte, who currently runs the Federal Housing Finance Agency, was this week tapped to be the new director of national intelligence. Although ABC's Catherine Falders in Washington reports many on both sides of the aisle are questioning his qualifications.
12: Sources who I've spoken to for a long time in this administration have said they don't believe he's qualified for the Federal Housing Finance Agency now, let alone to lead the DNI, to be the nation's top spy chief. So to bring you back a little bit here, Bill Pulte is really best known for launching or referring, issuing criminal referrals in the Trump administration's probes as it relates to mortgage fraud.
5: One of the last remaining classic urban department stores is closing for good. The flagship Neiman Marcus location opened in downtown Dallas, Texas in 1914. Saks Global says it'll shutter the nine-story building on September 30th. Sherry Preston, ABC News.
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15: Clear skies today with a high of 82. Southerly winds 10 to 15 miles per hour. Partly cloudy skies tonight. Slight chance of thunderstorms. Lows of a low around 59. Cloudy skies with a few peaks of sun tomorrow. Chance for storms. Daytime highs approaching 81. High temperatures reach up to 83 Friday, with storms likely. 85, mainly sunny Saturday. That's the weatherology forecast for AM 1300 KGLO. Currently, it's 70.
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5: 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Yes, addiction is a disease, and the best way to fight a disease is with the help of a doctor. 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
0: 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So the market was up 17% last year. It's up 11% this year so far. And it was up 23% the year, or 26% the year before. It doesn't always have those kinds of numbers, but it averages about 11% a year. So if it doesn't make any more this year, that would be the average. And it does look like it probably will make more than that this year, based on what's going on. 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It'll drop you right there. Kim is in North Carolina. Hi, Kim. How are you?
13: Hey, good.
0: Good. What's up? How can we help?
13: I sold a property, but I'm the bank, and I need to foreclose on it for non-payment for a little over a year.
0: Wow. Yeah, you do.
13: But I'm having trouble finding a lawyer that will do the work.
0: Why?
13: Well, it's either 2 people said they were near retirement and they only did traffic court. Other people said they don't do that area. Mm-hmm. I mean, I don't know. If I
0: knew. Okay. Hey, just jump on. Can you jump on our website? How old are you, Kim?
13: I'm 51.
0: 51.
13: Yes.
0: Oh, cool. Okay. Well, jump on our website at RamseySolutions.com and look up the real estate agent in your area, the Ramsey Trusted Real Estate Agent or agents in your area. Pick up the phone and call them and ask them who, tell them you talked to me on the air and I said you that they would give you a name of a real estate attorney that does foreclosures.
13: Okay.
0: And a real estate agent will know a real estate attorney that does foreclosures. That's what you need. You don't need somebody that did traffic court.
13: Well, no, I mean, they used to do foreclosures, real estate issues, but then they're near retirement, so they're slowing down.
0: Yeah, wrong one.
13: Kind of thing.
0: We want somebody. You've waited too long to do this. You needed to have done this about 5 or 6 or 7 months ago. And now that it's a year late, and you need to get on this week.
13: Oh, I know.
0: Yeah, don't sit on this. I want you to find an attorney in the next 7 days and start the foreclosure. You just make that your mission, okay?
13: Yes. Thank you.
0: Yeah, if you'll go to Ramsey Solutions, to Ramsey Trusted, you can do that. George, you got any other suggestions on how to find one?
14: I mean, that's the best way to do it. RamseySolutions.com/agent, and every real estate agent knows a good real estate attorney because they've worked with a bunch of them.
0: A lot of the title companies that do closings for them also have someone on staff that does foreclosures.
14: Yeah, every title I've done, every closing I've done has an attorney there on site. So.
0: Yeah, but they don't always, sometimes they just do closings, they don't always do foreclosures. But they will know, and I don't know how the market is set up today. Many years ago when I bought foreclosures for a living, there were about five attorneys in Nashville that did probably 90% of the foreclosure business.
14: Yeah.
0: And the big mortgage companies will like bring them a whole box. Here, do these 16, right? And that kind of thing. And so it was Dyke Tatum was one of the guy's names. I haven't talked to Dyke in 25 years. I wonder what Dyke is doing. He's a wonderful guy. But I did a lot of deals with Dyke. Because I was buying the foreclosure, and he was the attorney, and I had to take him the money to stop the foreclosure. Right?
14: Yeah.
0: And so, but those guys.
14: I wonder if there's less foreclosures now, so less people are finding that niche.
0: There's plenty. There's plenty. They're just not as profitable as they used to be. But that's how I would do it. I would find someone in the industry, in the real estate industry, that can guide you. Maybe your insurance agent might also know someone, but probably more likely a good real estate agent. And the best way to find one of those is a Ramsey Trusted Agent. And don't take up like 2 hours of the agent's time. Just ask them for the name and the phone
14: referral.
0: Number. Phone number, and just jump on it and call them right then and get somebody and get her done. Andrew is in Los Angeles. Hi, Andrew.
15: Wow, I'm talking to Dave Ramsey. How are you doing?
0: Better than I deserve. And George Camel.
14: Can you believe it?
0: Wow.
15: So Dave, my aunt is in her late 60s, and she was recently diagnosed with cancer. She's getting her affairs in order, and she has an estate worth around $3 million, and she doesn't have any will or trust. And my family's asked me, I'm the attorney in the family, to help her think through options. So this is the situation. She has one child, my cousin, who's in his mid-20s, and she raised him as a single mother, and they've had a difficult relationship for a long time. He had a lot of serious behavioral issues growing up. He had issues of violence against her. He dropped out of college. My family worked very hard to get him into college. He dropped out his freshman year. He's struggled the whole job. He's losing touch with her, and at this point, he's eventually cut off all contact with her. He does not know that she has cancer.
0: Not exactly a redeemable character. Okay.
15: So far, that's correct. So, we know very little about him. But then this is getting the fact. She's going to leave everything to him. That's not where the judgment call is. It's a non-negotiable for her. And we just know very little about him. We're not going to be able to make this decision really in touch with him because there's a lot of volatility that comes from opening up that door. What we know about him is that he recently got married. He did not invite her to the wedding. And we know that he's applying himself for a skilled trade. Nobody in the family is opposing him getting this money, but the concern is how do we give it to him? Because I know from listening to your program long enough that getting $3 million can derail somebody's life. And, you know, the best case scenario for us is for him to apply himself and have a stable, constructive, productive life rather than, you know, accidentally having everything go haywire because he suddenly has $3 million and no ability to deal with it.
0: Yeah.

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3: From ABC News, I'm Michelle Franzen. In California, a hostage standoff and bomb threat that began yesterday at a bank in Bakersfield ended with the suspect dead. ABC's Alex Stone has more.
4: According to law enforcement sources, the situation is now over. All of the hostages who were inside the Chase Bank building in downtown Bakersfield have now been rescued by police and the FBI, and the suspect, sources say, is dead. This went on for many hours. A man went into the building yesterday and claimed to have a bomb strapped to his body and was holding hostages. Two came out last night. A short time ago, others were seen coming out as it all ended.
3: Primary races across states yesterday, including California, where results for the top two candidates in the mayoral race are still being tallied. Incumbent Mayor Karen Bass receiving enough votes to move on to November's runoff election. Who she faces, though, still not known. And the governor's race, still undecided. Republican Steve Hilton and Democrat Javier Becerra have been neck and neck. Here's ABC's Lionel Moyes.
5: In the state's governor's race, 61 candidates were on the ballot. Former Fox News host Steve Hilton, who was endorsed by President Trump, was leading in the overnight results. He hopes to become the state's first Republican governor since Arnold Schwarzenegger. But to do it, he'll have to beat Democrat Javier Becerra, the former Health and Human Services Secretary.
3: The Pentagon confirmed it shot down a wave of Iranian drones targeting U.S. forces in Kuwait. ABC's Mary Bruce has more.
6: The U.S. and Iran overnight trading heavy fire after the U.S. struck an empty oil tanker that it said was trying to breach its blockade. That then set off a string of attacks by both sides, with Iran firing ballistic missiles at neighboring U.S. military bases in Bahrain and Kuwait. Now, none of their missiles hit their targets, but Kuwait's airport was severely damaged.
3: And excitement building for game one of the NBA Finals between the New York Knicks at the San Antonio Spurs court tonight. You're listening to ABC News.
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3: Private sector hires exceeded analysts' expectations last month. ABC's Jim Ryan has the numbers.
9: The ADP National Employment Report counted a record 122,000 new positions created in May, with employers of all sizes hiring. ADP says small companies, those with fewer than 20 employees, accounted for 49,000 of the new jobs, easily outpacing companies with over 500 workers.
3: ADP's report says the median annual income is $61,000 and $500, a 4.4 increase from last year. 7 months after President Trump commuted his sentence, former Republican Congressman George Santos faces a new federal investigation. The probe focusing on suspicious bets placed with a prediction market platform. ABC's Sophie Flay has details.
10: Back in February, Santos released this video.
11: I'm going to be there for the State of the Union in the gallery, guys.
10: At the time, Kalshi was taking bets on who would attend President Trump's State of the Union speech. Sources say Santos placed wagers tied to his own attendance, but during the address, he posted, watching State of the Union from an airport TV was not part of the plan. By skipping the speech, sources say he pocketed tens of thousands of dollars.
3: Santos was expelled from Congress in 2023 and pled guilty to identity theft and wire fraud. A Frontier Airlines flight from Puerto Rico to Chicago forced to divert to Miami. A man now in custody accused of trying to open the door mid-flight. Michelle Franz in ABC News.
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13: Clear skies today with a high of 82. Southerly winds 10 to 15 miles per hour. Partly cloudy skies tonight. Slight chance of thunderstorms. Lows of aloft around 59. Cloudy skies with a few peaks of sun tomorrow. Chance for storms. Daytime highs approaching 81. High temperatures reach up to 83 Friday, with storms likely. 85, mainly sunny Saturday. That's the weatherology forecast for AM 1300 KGLO. Right now, it's 77 degrees.
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18: And welcome into today's Agriculture of America. Good to have you along with us for the conversation about issues impacting farming, ranching, and rural America. Coming up on our show today, we're going to hear from the chair of the National Sorghum Producers, Amy France. She will be with us coming up here in segment two. Number of items to discuss with her, some recent USDA visits to Kansas, roundtables that she was a part of. I'm sure we'll also talk E15 and much more. Coming up after the bottom of the hour, Todd Neely, DTN Environmental Editor, will be with us. We've got a lot of different news items to discuss and catch up on with Todd. There's been a lot going on in the courts here as of late, more. We're going to get to that conversation coming up in a little bit as well. And then at the end of the show, been a lot of talk surrounding fertilizer and now an FTC investigation into some of the practices by fertilizer companies. Eric Tipton, Ohio Court of Wheat Growers Association president, will join us to discuss that later in the show. Let's get started, though, and talk markets. Chip Nellinger, Blue Reef Agri Marketing, is back with us here on the show. Chip, good to talk with you again, sir. And I want to start over in the proteins. Cattle futures, seems like that's where a lot of the nervousness is at midweek, tied to this screwworm issue, as it's reportedly 25 miles or so from the southern border. And just feels like between Tuesday's trade and Wednesday's action, Chip, that funds are maybe getting a little nervous and selling off a bit here in cattle.
19: Yeah, for sure, Jesse. Good morning to you. Great to be on with you. I think you hit the nail on the head. A lot of concerns out there. You know, at the heart of it is the screw worm. You know, fundamentally, I don't think things have changed. You know, nothing's changed out there. We still have tight numbers, pretty good demand, But it's just a small shift in sentiment. I think you're seeing the same thing over in the grain market as well. But the funds taking some of that uncertainty, taking some money off the table, kind of started late, last week at the end of the month, and it's kind of following through now that we're into the new month of June. And that is a little bit concerning because oftentimes at a new month, the funds, you know, go back to their original position, which was long. The fact that they're still liquidating is a little bit concerning. And obviously, you look at a cattle chart well off of recent highs. And, I think the crude oil market, some concerns there that maybe this this peace agreement won't be as immediate as people thought. We've got crude oil back in the mid-90s. And, you know, the longer we stay there, there's going to be a continuing drag on the U.S. consumer. And will that mean some chinks in the armor on the demand side as well? So it's all kind of fallen in there to give us a little bit of a rough ride here recently in the cattle complex.
18: And it's an interesting thing to think about, Chip, and I've had this conversation with many folks that I've seen the talk on social media. You know, there's a lot of uncertainty with this screwworm deal. And, you know, some folks are saying, well, how is this bearish for the markets and this and that? But I just think it's so much unknown. There's unknowns of what consumer perception might be on the issue, even though it's not harmful to, you know, humans and things like that. It just feels like the money flow, everything is just leaning to the bearish side right now, and that's what we're having to contend with until we get some certainty here, Chip.
19: Yeah, for sure. It's a perception versus a reality. Right now, the perception is, the funds, question that. What will it do to demand? To your point, you could argue that longer term, it's actually probably wildly bullish if we're going to, you know, continue to shrink the feeder cattle supply, right? But in the very short run here, as there's any type of fear, any market like that, stock market, bond market, and our futures and commodities markets, the funds go to the sidelines when they can't quantify their risk. And the perception right now is that it's a bad deal, and rightfully, so to your point. The consumer could be the ultimate decider, right, with their pocketbook if that becomes an issue. Even though, like you said, there's no real problem with the meat or consumption, it's a demand perception issue with the consumer potentially.
18: You brought up the grains and some of the liquidation there. Let's talk about that a little bit. I know bean oil has been pretty strong here as of late, and it's been trying to hold up the complex at midweek, but just seeing some of that sell pressure again coming into play here. And I think a lot of this may be tied to the continued headlines out of the Middle East to some degree, but I also wonder if the grain markets are getting a little desensitized to some of those Middle East headlines here at this point, Chip.
19: Yeah, certainly the corn market and the wheat market seem to be trading on their own. And it makes sense when you think about a normal year, the crops in the ground, although crop conditions, were a little bit less than expected, there's still no real threat on the weather, right? And as you look at the weather maps and the rainfall, right now there's nothing apparent popping up, and the funds really, like the cattle market, started that selling last week at the end of the month. Now we're into a new month, and they're continuing that selling pressure. And so, again, it is potentially setting up kind of an overshoot situation, in corn, especially because we have a long way to go on this growing season. It's far from certain, and the demand still seems to be really, really strong. And I think that's really at the heart of what's holding the bean complex together. You mentioned soy oil pushing up into new contract highs. That demand, that domestic demand on the crush side is just enormous, and crush margins are near record, over $3 a bushel. And commercials are going to buy beans, especially if they can buy them lower, but at any price, because the margins are so profitable right now.
18: I wonder, too, some folks have mentioned to me about the seasonality in grains, and we can tend to get a rally of sorts into Father's Day weekend, but it almost feels like the way these markets are trading these days, Chip, that sometimes seasonality can get thrown out of the window here a little bit.
19: Yeah, exactly. I think you hit the nail on the head, right? I think that's maybe part of what's pushing, this fund selling in corn, because typically into late May and the first week or so of June, once the crop's planted and there's no threat, you have this sell-off. So it's falling right into the seasonals here on the sell side. But to your point, there's so much other news out there, you know, from the Iran situation, will China come to the market, as hoped with this new trade agreement? So many moving pieces out there that a bit of news here or there can really throw off that seasonal. And if something moves counter-seasonal, oftentimes those are really sharp and violent moves. So we have to be on alert for that, I think, here over the next couple of months.
18: Chip, anything final you'd mention or reiterate to folks about their risk management here? Got about 40 seconds left.
19: Yeah, you know, I would say just, keep it front and center, right? When you have sell-offs like this that we're seeing in the corn market, it's easy to say, man, I missed it, right? I should have sold more. I sold some, but not enough. But it's potentially setting up an opportunity in my mind, especially on the corn side. Maybe this is a chance to, you know, buy some out of the cheaper, out of the money calls. I get some of those previous sales. I do think with the demand base that's out there, the strong potential of China coming back to our agricultural markets, not just our bean market, and the uncertainty of the growing season, you know, there's going to be opportunities out there. We just have to be ready and have a plan for when they're there.
18: Chip, how can folks reach you there at the office in Morton, Illinois?
19: Yeah, 309-550-7213 is our office number. Love to chat with you.
18: Chip Nellinger, Blue Reef Agri-Marketing. Good to hear from you again, sir. Have a great week. We'll talk to you again soon.
19: Thanks, Jesse. You too.
18: Coming up next, Amy France with the National Sorghum Producers will join us here on AOA.
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23: 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Information America's farmers and ranchers need. AOA. Now, back to Jesse Allen.
18: we continue here on today's Agriculture of America. Joining us now for a conversation, Chair of the National Sorghum Producers, Amy France. Amy, good to have you with us. Hope all is well.
0: Yeah, great to be here. Thanks for having me today, Jesse.
18: You bet. I know there was a roundtable in Kansas with legislators, USDA officials here last week. Can you give folks a little bit of background on what happened at that roundtable, Amy?
0: Yeah, it was tremendous to be invited to those things. We had Undersecretary of Trade Luke Lindbergh in Kansas, in Manhattan, along with Senator Moran and Representative Tracy Mann, and had some great conversations really about trade specifically, what that looks like, how we can all be players, had some great representation of other commodity groups. And, you know, the other thing about Luke is that he is the nominee for the World Food Program. And as far as sorghum goes, he gets it. He understands the critical need for moving sorghum and other commodities to worlds in need. And so we think there's no better nomination than Luke Lindbergh for that as well.
18: Well, and, you know, there's obviously so many different things going on in agriculture right now. So when you get an opportunity to bring legislators and USDA officials, you know, to the state of Kansas or, you know, anywhere across the country and to hear from producers, to get that feedback, I think is so important, Amy.
0: It really is, because you can hear all that you're being told, but to really see it and have those face-to-face meetings is really great. And the unified message is we need trade. We need momentum. And he hears it loud and clear, and he and his staff have been working tremendously on that front.
18: Well, let's talk trade a little bit. And I know there's been some chatter in the market recently that China's maybe been out there looking to buy some sorghum, and which, of course, great news if that is true and does come to fruition. Your thoughts on where things stand when it comes to sorghum trade right now, Amy?
0: Just a couple weeks ago, we actually had sorghum stakeholders in China following President Trump's summit. And so after that momentum and having those conversations and just really hearing that they were waiting for that green light, we have seen three boats moving to China. So very encouraged. We know from those individuals that they are ready. They depend solely on the quality of the U.S. grown sorghum. They might buy here and there. They're not excited about buying that $9 Australian sorghum. They are eager and waiting to buy our American sorghum.
18: Wonder about E15 as well. That's another area we should talk about here, Amy. And of course, you know, seeing that legislation pass the House, and we think about trade, but we also think about domestic demand. And I know, of course, E15 has been a big thing that the sorghum producers have been pushing along with the friends and the corn growers and more. Your thoughts on that and what that means for the overall picture here of the ag economy, Amy?
0: Well, you know, Jesse, I think the last time you and I spoke was at Washington Watch, and we were hitting the hill, you know, pounding the pavement, trying to get E15 through the House. And so I think that shows what momentum and a unified voice can do. We got it through the House. But now, as you said, now we've got to get it through the Senate. And I think this is when we really rely on our partners and our membership to really say, hey, yes, trade is incredibly important for us, but we need long-term stability, and that's things like E15 and 45Z. So the fight is not over. We certainly hear that, and we're ready for that. So we'll see what vehicle it jumps on the Senate side. Had great conversation with Senator Moran about that when he was here last week, but there's no question there is going to be work to be had on the Senate side. We're very encouraged the House got it done. Now we continue to push forward on the Senate side.
18: And you bring up a good point. There's a lot of talk about the right vehicle. Could there be some changes to the legislation on the Senate side to get it across the finish line, things of that nature? But you raise a good point that, you know, the fight is not over, and folks need to continue to make their voice heard on the importance of E15, right, Amy?
0: They really do. And I think that was really cool to kind of see the grassroots rally and reaching out. So many times our leaders in DC, they want to hear specifically how they can make a difference. And as there's so many things, as you said earlier in the segment, there's so much going on in the ag world. And this is an easy win. This takes pressure off of, the taxpayers with the ad hoc payments. This actually uses immediate bushels to be moving into the E15, that gasoline, and good at the pump for the consumer prices. So this just seems like an easy button we could push, but it takes education and those phone calls from membership to really resonate with our leadership in DC.
18: We're talking with Amy France, the chair of the National Sorghum Producers here today on AOA. And, you know, thinking about all of this, and I know I'm jumping around a little bit here, trade, E15, et cetera, but it all comes back to that demand picture. And just considering where things are in the farm economy, we've talked about this many times, you and I have, and I've had this conversation with so many folks. We know that things are challenging right now, but we know there are different paths forward to try and get us out of this down cycle. And really, at the end of the day, it's about finding trade. It's about creating domestic demand. It's all of these things together, and especially for sorghum producers. I know there's a lot of importance here to continue to have the sorghum industry thrive in the U.S. I mean, your thoughts on that now as we're entering the summer months and we continue to try and navigate this down cycle, Amy?
0: You're right. I mean, it is not just one thing. As we were talking before we started, you know, weather is our key player. Yeah. And it's been difficult for some. So looking at that, and you know, Jesse, I can't be on your show and not talk about India. So let me jump back and say, really encouraged that we have U.S. people over in India right now negotiating. And so making sure sorghum is in that agreement is really important for us, but also encouraging. So as you said, trade, and not just China, we've got India. And not only do we have E15, but we're pushing forward for 45C for domestic use. We had those conversations with the food for peace aspect. And then not to mention, we have, you know, the payment limitation verbiage that just came out. So excited for actually seeing the One Big Beautiful Act come to fruition and how that really is going to impact us. We feel strongly that those guidelines have been favorable to the farmers. So check in on those, that released information yesterday. But we've got to take every piece, every win that we can get, celebrate them, and then keep pushing harder. So that's really what I think sorghum's doing. We continue to progress. Even when that progress is a little bit slower, you can't stop. You can't halt progress. You just got to keep going. And I mean, I'm speaking to the choir when I talk to farmers about pushing ahead. So they get it. And that's what we're doing too.
18: Well, and something too, you know, and this is why I love having you and the folks at Sorghum on the show is talking about the benefits of sorghum, especially in our diets and so much more. I mean, you know, it's something that we focus so much on corn, soybeans, wheat, et cetera. But, you know, a lot of times sorghum, you know, we want to make sure that we highlight what you guys are doing, what sorghum growers are doing, because there are immense benefits out there to sorghum use, Amy.
0: There are. It's really exciting to look over at the human health aspect of consuming sorghum. So not only is it non-GMO, it's gluten-free. There's some heart health benefits that we're seeing. We're actually doing studies on that to be able to say, hey, consuming sorghum does X, Y, and Z for you health-wise. So very excited to see that momentum picking up and able to tell our story on all the different fronts.
18: You mentioned weather. How are things looking in your neck of the woods there again in Kansas? Anything folks need to be keeping in mind when they're wondering how conditions are there in the Central Plains?
0: You know, it's crazy how weather works. We got about a half inch here at my house, and then about 30 miles east, they got 5.5 inches. And probably about 45 miles north, they got 3.5 inches. So It's very spotty around here, but I would say probably most people have their corn in the ground. We're starting to get Milo in the ground. So not only watching this wheat harvest that for our farm will be light this year, unfortunately, but also looking at planting conditions for our fall crops.
18: Well, we'll hope that it continues to be a good summer and a good growing season there in your area. And with that, we are up against the clock. Folks can go to sorghumgrowers.com for more information from the National Sorghum Producers Chair, Amy France. Always good to talk with you, Amy. Thanks for being with us. Have a great rest of the week. We'll talk to you again soon.
0: You too. See you next time.
18: You bet. Amy France, Chair of the National Sorghum Producers, joining us here on Agriculture of America. Coming up next, we'll talk with DTN Environmental Editor Todd Neely on the way right after this.
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5: 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Soybeans and corn are down with generally favorable near-term crop weather. July beans are 5 3/4 lower at 11.59 1/2. August is down 5 1/4 at 11.63 3/4. July corn 6 3/4 lower at 4.33 3/4. September's down 6 1/4 at 4.41 3/4. Live cattle are mixed. Feeders are down. Watching direct trade start to develop in some U.S. Major feeding areas. August live's up 47 at 2.40.12. August feeders are down 37 at 3.48.05. And on spread trade and oversold signals, July hogs are down 15 at 101.52. August is up 50 at 99.47. John Perkins, Brownfield.
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3: Doing good, Todd. And I know both of us, we pay pretty close attention to the news cycle in agriculture. And I got to say, it's not slowing down anytime soon, is it, Todd? There is a lot going on out there.
4: Yeah, it's crazy. You think once the summer months arrive that things maybe calm down a little bit, but that just isn't happening.
3: No, it is not happening. It's not happening. Well, I know you're always on top of things, and we got a few stories to talk about here. I want to start with this one. This caught my eye just after Memorial Day, and that is a lawsuit out there with Latham Seeds, Latham Quality Inc., suing Bayer, alleging a monopoly. What can you tell us about this lawsuit, Todd?
4: Yeah, you know, Jesse, it's very interesting. You know, Latham Quality is a fairly small operation based in Alexander, Iowa, although they've built it into a pretty good deal where they send, you know, they supply seeds across, what is it, like 7 states, I believe. And so what's happened is Latham had filed a lawsuit against Bayer, basically challenging them as to their NK603, which it's a corn seed trait. It's like a corn resistant to glyphosate. Basically this lawsuit that was brought, it challenges Bayer on the fact that they've never officially released the patent, which according to the lawsuit, the patent was expired in November of 2022, and that they never released that patent like they're supposed to by law. And so Latham has challenged that because they, you know, a lot of these companies, they see once these patents are released, then they are able to put out products using that particular patent, you know, basically making the seed industry or whatever industry we're talking about maybe more price competitive. So this lawsuit basically alleges that Bayer did not do that, that they had a special deal with Corteva as it relates to the licensing of it, even after the patent expired. And so basically this complaint outlines what Latham says, as a result of this, not only did Bayer, they allege that Bayer went after their customer base and trying to sell products to their customers at a kind of a discounted rate, quite a big discount. And then the lawsuit alleges that about $8 million in annual sales to seed dealers was lost by Latham as a result of all this. And so they're seeking a number of things. They want that patent released and a number of other things that they brought up in the court filing. So very interesting case. It's not one that you typically see all that much in my experiences. So Bayer, of course, is saying that they're fighting this. They claim to have a strong defense against this, you know, that the seed markets are very competitive and fair and diverse and all these things. And so we'll see where it goes.
3: Yeah, absolutely. That's a case in its early stages. And to your point, kind of an interesting one you don't normally see. I'll go from that to a case that maybe is nearing its tail end, so to speak. And that surrounds a crop loyalty program lawsuit that I know this began, I believe, 2022. And Corteva has agreed to a settlement with this case. Can you give us a little background on this and some of the latest updates here regarding a potential settlement, Todd?
4: Yeah. So, Corteva was one of, I believe, four or five companies. It was CHS, Nutrien, BASF, and Syngenta that they were sued by. First of all, the Federal Trade Commission had filed a lawsuit against those companies, basically connected to the use of loyalty programs and how competition was being cut off as a result of these loyalty programs, on various herbicides and other chemicals. So through all this, first there was an FTC lawsuit, and then a group of farmers, I don't even know what the latest number is now, but back a couple of years ago, it was around 20 to 30 farmers had sued as well, kind of in a separate case. And so in the case involving the farmers, the antitrust case, Corteva has reportedly reached a settlement. There was a mediator's report that was posted to the court docket here in recent days. And that's really all we know. Right now it's just that particular company. There's, the case is still ongoing with all the others. But we should know more about that, here in about a week or so. Corteva is required to file some sort of a motion for preliminary approval of that settlement by June 10th. So we'll know more about it then. But I do think you're right when you said at the top of this, maybe it's coming toward a tail end. And usually a lot of these cases, that's how it plays out, where one company agrees to a settlement, and then, in the months and the years, the other companies kind of follow suit. But we have not heard that from any of the other companies involved.
3: We're talking with DTN Environmental Editor Todd Neely. We'll continue to follow that case. And, it's one of many out there when it comes to, FTC-related cases or class action lawsuits, et cetera, et cetera. And there's another one that I understand this was a story you had out on Tuesday. We're nearing a key ruling in an ADM ethanol lawsuit. What are the details there, Todd?
4: Yeah, so Jesse, this has been ongoing for a while. It's not just this particular case. There have been other cases filed by other companies. I believe Green Plains out of Omaha, Nebraska was one of them originally. Basically, these lawsuits have alleged that ADM had manipulated the market at the Argo terminal in Illinois. And so what's subsequently happened since these lawsuits started coming out is that some of them have survived. And one of those is the AOT Holding AG lawsuit against ADM. They've been going back and forth for I don't know how long now on a particular expert witness that AOT wants to put up at trial. His name is Sean Ledgerwood. He's put together some sort of an economic model. The AOT alleges shows that ADM did in fact manipulate the markets. Of course, ADM's been fighting this all the way. They've filed what is their fifth motion to exclude this particular witness. When you look at this witness's background, it makes sense why ADM might be a little concerned about it, because he is an expert in this field. He studies a lot of what he does is studying these kinds of cases and situations. And so that case is going to be, I would think that with this particular order that was released by the court, it sounds like the court's kind of getting down to the bottom line of this. They've asked this for a witness to kind of give a bottom line as to the viability of the witness and the model that he uses. And so I suspect that, obviously ADM still has many other possibilities, in the court system as to what they can do in this case, obviously. But this does seem to be somewhat of a turning point in this. And a lot of times these cases can go on for, a decade or more, and, before there's settlements and that kind of thing.
3: And this is an interesting thought that's popped into my head as we're talking about these court cases, and we've talked about many here in recent months, Todd. You've been doing this for quite a long time. Does it feel like there are more of these types of cases and investigations out there right now pertaining to agriculture than normal, or are we just more vigilant of these items out there, Todd?
4: Well, you raise a good point. Now, I haven't done this for a great amount of time. I would say in the past decade or so, maybe. I do think as the ag economy, there's been so many struggles and so many different things going on in ag. Prices are down. Farms are struggling in many respects. I do think that, maybe we're at a point in time where the court system seems to be more of an option when a lot of different things come up. especially with the big agribusinesses, you know, when they're dealing with, you know, hundreds of millions of dollars and different things. I don't know that the number of cases are more common now, but it sure seems that way. And I do think that might have something to do with it. Just the general struggle in ag, at least in recent years, it seems that there has been more.
3: No, that's a good point. A good point. Well, you know, one win area I would say too, as we close out our conversation, has been the RFS and some of the movement there. Yeah. And you know, I know the industry has been pretty happy with where things are as we try to finalize and implement these RVOs and more. And it feels like the industry's getting a pretty good hold on all of this here, Todd.
4: Yeah, I think so. You know.

0: You bet. I appreciate it. Todd Neely, DTN Environmental Editor, joining us here today on Agriculture of America. That news cycle just continues to churn, no doubt. Well, speaking of the news cycle churning, FTC looking into fertilizer companies and their practices. We're going to talk about this with Eric Tipton from the Ohio Quarter Wheat Growers Association. He'll join us next on AOA.
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1: 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Now back to Jesse Allen.
2: And we continue here on today's Agriculture of America. And right now, I want to talk about fertilizer prices and the issues surrounding the fertilizer industry and the squeeze on inputs that a lot of farmers are seeing here across the country. We recently got word the FTC is looking at an investigation into fertilizer companies and their price actions and more. Joining us to talk about this, he is the president of the Ohio Corn and Wheat Growers Association. Eric Tipton is with us here today. Eric, welcome to the show. It's good to talk with you.
3: Thank you, Jesse. Glad to be here.
2: I know that this event in Texas here last week was where FTC Chairman Andrew Ferguson announced that they're going to be looking into this investigation. Talk about that event and what this investigation might mean for producers who are really feeling the squeeze right now, Eric.
3: Yeah, I mean, you know, we had the opportunity to fly to Texas during our busiest time of year. And when you open up an event like that with a standing ovation, when the FTC announces that, you know, we're going to look into this, this has our attention, we're going to open up an investigation, it makes the hair on the back of your neck stand up. I mean, it finally, you know, when you see 18 states of nothing but farmers from all different crops, corn, soybeans, rice, cotton, you know, we all kind of gathered together, that catches some attention.
2: Well, and of course, it's one of many issues that the industry is facing right now with the ag economy. But really, when you look at the fertilizer costs and the need for that as a key input, I know that's one of the biggest pain points and pinch points for producers like yourself right now, Eric. Talk about that.
3: Well, I mean, it makes it nearly impossible to set a budget. It makes it, you know, nearly impossible to run a business when you have price fluctuations up to $100, $150 overnight because of a war. I mean, you know, things like this, especially in agriculture, make it so hard to run a sound business. Most people think that farmers buy their inputs, you know, the day that they want to go to the field. A lot of us are buying those inputs 18 months in advance. So when we have unexplained price increases, when we have unexplained reasons for setting prices, it's impossible to run a sound business that way. So yes, it's putting the squeeze on us in an ag economy that has all time highs in all the other areas in seed and chem and equipment. This is just kind of a twist of the knife.
2: Well, and I think about this too, Eric. I heard from a lot of producers that they had a fair amount of fertilizer booked for 2026 and we're able to navigate that. Some weren't so lucky, but I think to your point, a lot of folks looking already at 2027, it's almost impossible to figure out what 27 is going to look like. And I know there is a lot of angst and concern about what next year's growing season might look like, or even fall application, things of that nature, Eric.
3: Yeah. I mean, you know, me personally, we like to start shopping in June and July for some of our fertilizer needs for the next spring. And we have no idea what to do. And it's the ripple effect, because we also start marketing some of our crops around this time too, for the following years. So how can you set a price? How can you sell a crop when you have no idea what the fertilizer prices are going to be? It's extremely frustrating.
2: Now, we've seen these talks and investigations before into various issues in the agriculture industry, and, you know, to be devil's advocate sometimes.

0: We see all this talk and then we don't see any resolution. Is that something that concerns you, or does it feel different this time that we might actually see some movement in a positive direction for farmers, Eric?
1: No, it does feel different. And yes, it is a concern. It's always a concern. We really appreciated the fact that those folks from the FTC took the time out of their day to come and meet with us and truly try to get educated on what the issue is. But by that same token, Chairman Ferguson also challenged the farmers in the room and said, hey, we see that there may be something here, but we need some hard evidence. And, you know, there has to be a case here for us to even look into this. So I think that I'm hopeful that we're right there, but it's going to take some legwork for some folks in the industry to kind of, you know, share some experiences, share some things that they've dealt with over the years in order to see a change.
0: Well, and to that end, you know, we'll see what happens with the FTC. We know USDA has stated and the administration, they're working on various measures here, but a lot of that's more longer term. So in the short run, what would you tell farmers? What would you remind them of as we all try to navigate what's going on right now with fertilizer prices, Eric?
1: Well, I think that I speak not only for the folks in my state, but I think in some of the other state organizations, man, we are out here swinging for you. And we're getting some traction. You know, we celebrated when we saw E15, for example, get through the House. Now it's going to the Senate. There's one win. There are people that have your city at the table, not just in the state of Ohio, but across, you know, all of the corn states and some of the other commodity groups. So what I would tell farmers right now is we're working hard. National Corn Growers and all of our partners there are working hard for you. And I do truly feel hopeful. I feel like we're actually getting some traction, and there's a little bit of light at the end of the tunnel.
0: Well, we certainly hope so. Final 30 seconds real quick, Eric. How are growing conditions early in the season for you and folks around you there in Ohio?
1: Oh, it's a roller coaster at its best. I mean, we started out, fairly dry in southern Ohio. Early April, we were, you know, really rolling pretty hard, and then we got about 7 inches of rain. Now we've kind of came back on the warmer, drier side of things. So things are starting to perk up, but I think we took some of the top end off with the heavy rainfall. My counterparts in the north, northwest, they've struggled to really start to turn wheels, and it's been a challenge for them. So we're getting there.
0: Well, we'll hope it's a good growing season as we move forward. We're out of time today. Eric Tipton, Ohio Corn and Wheat Growers Association President. Thanks for joining us on the show, Eric. We'll have to have you back on again real soon.
1: Sounds great. Thanks, Jesse.
0: We're out of time on AOA. I'm Jesse Allen. Have a great day. We'll talk to you tomorrow.
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0: Quick throw to first. Larnick has to dive back safely.
1: You know, the White Sox are having an alumni home run derby.
0: I saw
1: Did
0: that.
1: Did you see that?
0: But that's going to be, the team is out of town, I think.
1: I think it's after a game. They're doing it after a day.
0: I thought
1: game.
0: It was during the draft. Pitch outside, low.
1: It's during the draft, and yeah, they're having people come for the draft.
0: The White Sox have them number one, number one.
1: And then it's Jose Canseco, who I didn't even remember playing for the White Sox.
0: Yeah.
1: Former twin Daniel Polka is the early favorite. Mm. He's involved in that. They couldn't get Frank Thomas or Tomei to participate. Jim's going to be busy. His son is a draftable player this year, so he'll probably be having a draft party. I think Alexi Ramirez is coming back after getting popped for performance enhancers in the WBC.
0: To have foul on a sweeper.
1: So he should be ready to go.
0: I think he's still playing.
1: Yeah, he's playing in Mexico.
0: Along with, who's the kid, Turner?
1: Justin Turner. Angelton Simmons is down there.
0: Yeah. I think Robinson Cano still down there playing.
1: Yeah, with the Toros and Tijuana.
0: Fouled off, got a piece of it, stays alive.
1: If the Twins had an alumni home run derby, who would you think would be in it? Mm. We'd have to get Morney, right? Right next door.
0: Definitely Morno.
1: Definitely
0: Torrey Hunter. Whew. How far back you want to go? You bring in Kadir?
1: Could you convince him to do it?
0: Ground ball, first base. Two hops, fields it, and steps on the bag. And there is out number three. Twin strand one, little two-out walk. We're four in the books here at Target Field. And it's the White Sox 4, Twins nothing on your home for Twins baseball.
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4: 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St. Paul hosting Indianapolis for an afternoon game, and listen to this start. Kalen Culpepper, leadoff single. Hendry Mendez, two-run homer, his eighth of the year across two levels. Royce Lewis, a single, and then Matt Wallner.
5: Wallner drills one to right, well hit, fair or foul, down the line, it is fair and gone! Matt Wallner with an absolute moonshot! And it's 4-0.
4: Yeah, four batters in, a 4-0 lead for the Saints. They still lead it 4-0. That game's in the fourth, guys.
0: Here, Bradley back out. Pitch count at 84. Action in the Twins bullpen. Top half of the fifth inning. And the first pitch clips Carantini. Ball in the dirt. Mydroth, the batter. Double. Walk. RBI. He walked with the bases loaded. In that four-run first inning. Carantini. It was a ball in the dirt. It wasn't a foul ball. A little extra time to kind of walk this one off.
1: A four-run inning here, and then we just heard Wallner getting on track with a big home run. Four-run first for the Saints. Good to see Matty, who I know was making some changes down there, getting some results to validate his work.
0: One ball, no strikes. Slider outside in the dirt.
1: Yeah, that's one thing that I know there's been a lot of talk around Royce and Matt, but it's, you know, they're working. They were working while they were here, but to get some results and get the confidence back down there, you're just so happy for both of them.
0: He was modifying his stance and swing, 3-0. And Bradley already walked five, walked two in the first. Both came around to score. One in the second, he walked two in the fourth. Falling behind, and Caratini's going to walk that ball out. Hey, catch the Buck Truck right here at Target Field. It's this Saturday. It's a limited edition T-shirt giveaway. Be one of the first 10,000 fans. You can score this Buxton-inspired graphic T-shirt as the Twins take on, yep, the Kansas City Royals. Get your tickets at twins.com/tickets. Well, Bradley in the first inning gave up a base hit. A walk, base hit by Benintendi, got a big strikeout to Montgomery, and then walked Meidroth, who bats right now. Taken all the way on a 3-0 pitch. And then Gonzalez just called up, playing in his fourth game. Had a base hit to left field, drove in his first two runs, big league career. Meidroth fouls this one off.
1: Velo on that heater is down several miles per hour, down to 94, 95.
0: Foul down the right field line. That'll be a souvenir. That one's 97, so it's still there.
1: He's trying to find the location, perhaps.
0: So sometimes you're 93, 94 to get movement. And foul straight back. Cutter at 90.
1: He was on it, too.
0: Yeah, the White Sox hitters, we've seen him swing a lot at the high fastball and really just able to foul it off. Swung on a miss. Good little cutter there. Came up empty. Nice strikeout. Big out. Fifth strikeout for Bradley for this afternoon. And here is Jacob Gonzalez. Two-hit day. Came into the ballgame 1-for-7 with 6 strikeouts. And a swing and a miss, healthy cut. Just got to see him take batting practice the first night. And a swing and a miss, fooled badly. Splitter. And just watching BP, it looks like it's mostly pull power for him. Ball in the dirt, stopped there by Carantini. Here's 1-2. Way high. Boy, misfired there badly. Where's their AAA? Aren't they in Charlotte?
1: Yep, beautiful ballpark there in Charlotte, North Carolina.
0: I heard the ball flies, though.
1: I think it seems to be a trend around AAA.
0: 2-2 and again misfired, and Bradley looked upset at himself on that pitch there and runs it full 3-2 again. Just not effective at 96 pitches. The line drive caught by Arcia at first base. Nice play. Kind of a semi-line drive, not hit all that hard. Two down, base is empty. Peters bats.
1: As much as a struggle as it's been for Taj, I think to get through five is a big deal. I mean, you don't want to be digging into that bullpen any earlier than you have to. And well, he's probably not going further than that. I mean, I don't think any pitcher wants to come out between any, you know, in the middle of an inning.
0: Pitch high, ball one. Yeah, he's fighting through it, but like you said, he's pitch count at 98. Swing and a miss, came after him. He's been in the 100 pitch mark before. Last time, went 114 pitches. That was a 7-inning ballgame. Went 100 pitches, 104, 106. Last time out, just 87 pitches.
1: Building him up after the IL stint.
0: 4 innings. Lifted foul. P Peter's part of that platoon center field. They got Hill, the right-hander, when they face a left-handed pitcher. Pitch over the plate, but low. Like how Carantini, he caught that splitter, caught it, kind of pointed his glove, like giving him a high five, like, yes, good action on it. Kind of a confidence builder. Pitch outside. Another three-ball, two-strike count. Two down, bases empty, 4-0, Chicago. The line drive, base into the right center field. Long run for Martin. Peters runs pretty good. Throw into second, and he's going to be in with a two-out double. And I think Shelty going to come get him. That's going to be it for Bradley here this afternoon. Pitchy chain brought to you by Upanor. It's a GF brand. Count on Upanor for plumbing that performs. 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
4: 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Checking in on the Tigers and the Rays. They started a little while before us. Tigers going for their first three-game winning streak of the season, and their catchers right now have been powering them.
9: The 2-2. Swinging a line drive, left field. This one's deep. Got a chance. Gone! Dylan Gingler has done it again! Third home run of the series. Number 14 is a two-out, three-run shot here in the fourth. 6-2, Tigers.
4: Yeah, Dingler DHing today. Jake Rogers hit a homer as well. It's 6-2, Tigers in the eighth over the Rays, guys.
0: That's going to be Eric Orzy. He's been quite serviceable this year. 24th appearance. 2-1. He does have one save. 27 a third innings pitch this year and 25 strikeouts. Most likely going to have to piece this thing together with the uncertainty of tomorrow. Twins have not announced who their pitcher is going to be tomorrow. And it might be one of those bullpen outings, so maybe save a long guy. And there's the first pitch by Romo. Romo takes it low, ball one.
1: I would think the way this is going, Orzy's used twofold. One, keep it at four, try to get some offense going. But also, you probably do need guys like maybe Adams or Paredes tomorrow, potentially. Could see the debut of Justin Lawrence.
0: Curve drops in there for a strike. Good pitch. Bradley, 4 2/3, gave up 6 hits, 5 runs. I'm sorry, 4 runs. He walked a career-high 5. 104 pitches, 5 strikeouts. Swing and a miss on a bender. Good pitch there. Curveball down and in. Romo, 177 batting average. Does have some home runs, 5. Orzy out of the stretch, ahead 1-2. Swing and a miss on the changeup. Nice job. Had him fooled, so Orzy comes in and retires Romo for the third out. They strand one. We're going to the bottom of the fifth. Chicago up early, 4-0 over the Twins on your home for Twins baseball. 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
0: St. Martin steps in the box, trailing 4-0. First pitch on the outside corner. There's a strike. Grounded out to the shortstop, is only at bat. 17 driven in, a couple of home runs on the year for Austin Martin. Pitch high and away. One ball, one strike. Martin crashing into the wall in right field, stayed down for a little while. Was attended to by the trainer. Ground ball again to the shortstop. Routine right there, off balance throw in time to get Martin. See, Martin ground out both times at shortstop. That's not normally his swing. Carantini's going to step to the plate. Carantini popped out to the shortstop and is only at bat. Sanfetti, number one draft pick with the Washington Nationals. Ground ball, two out for second base. Routine, and there is a quick out number two. Luke Keyshaw will step to the plate. He went over and pitched in Korea. Fetty did, and in 2023, he won 20 games over there. He went 20-6 through 180 innings, more innings than he'd ever pitched stateside. Yes, Keyshaw takes it in there. Strike one. Washington, White Sox in 24, Cardinals, Atlanta, Milwaukee, and signed back here with Chicago. Keyshaw going to call a quick timeout. Back in the box, ready to go. Fetty delivers. Missed outside. 56 pitches for the right-hander. Line drive, there we go. Got our first hit. Base hit, Keyshaw to right field.
1: That's the Keyshaw swing. You know, Fetty came back from Korea, was really good with the White Sox, and he was part of the three-team deal, the White Sox, Cardinals, Dodgers. He and Tommy Pham ended up in St. Louis. The Dodgers sent a couple of minor league guys plus Miguel Vargas to the White Sox. Cardinals sent Tommy Edman to the Dodgers, and the White Sox sent Michael Kopech to the Dodgers.
0: Line drive, base hit into right field. Just over the head of the second baseman. Boy, my drop. Couldn't get to it. So here we go, a little two-out rally.
1: Well, all it takes is one swing to really change the entire scope of this afternoon.
0: And Arcia, remember, he lifted one to left field to the warning track and is only at bat. Had a good road trip. He went 8 for 25. Get some playing time at first base here this afternoon. Pitcher coach out to the mound.
1: Grant Taylor is up, right-hander in the White Sox pen all of a sudden.
0: Yeah, we felt that get some base runners on, get some action, they may activate that bullpen. And they've done just that.
1: See if you can get that knockout blow on Fetty and not allow him to escape.
0: Came in with 13 home runs. You can nice little three-run bomb here. Arcia takes it on the outside corner for a strike one. Fetty, nothing overpowering and nothing real electrifying, but he can hit his spots. Ground ball to shortstop. The underhand flip to the second baseman retires Gray at second base. Twins get their first two hits of the game. They leave two, five in the books. White Sox 4, Twins nothing on your home for Twins baseball.
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19: 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Due to league restrictions, online streaming of today's game is not available. 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Due to league restrictions, online streaming of today's game is not available. Due to league restrictions, online streaming of today's game is not available. Due to league restrictions, online streaming of today's game is not available. Due to league restrictions, online streaming of today's game is not available. Due to league restrictions, online streaming of today's game is not available. Due to league restrictions, online streaming of today's game is not available. Due to league restrictions, online streaming of today's game is not available. Due to league restrictions, online streaming of today's game is not available. Due to league restrictions, online streaming of today's game is not available. Due to league restrictions, online streaming of today's game is not available. Due to league restrictions, online streaming of today's game is not available. Due to league restrictions, online streaming of today's game is not available. Due to league restrictions, online streaming of today's game is not available. Due to league restrictions, online streaming of today's game is not available. Due to league restrictions, online streaming of today's game is not available. Due to league restrictions, online streaming of today's game is not available. 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Due to league restrictions, online streaming of today's game is not available. Due to league restrictions, online streaming of today's game is not available. Due to league restrictions, online streaming of today's game is not available. Due to league restrictions, online streaming of today's game is not available. Due to league restrictions, online streaming of today's game is not available. Due to league restrictions, online streaming of today's game is not available. Due to league restrictions, online streaming of today's game is not available. Due to league restrictions, online streaming of today's game is not available. Due to league restrictions, online streaming of today's game is not available. Due to league restrictions, online streaming of today's game is not available. Due to league restrictions, online streaming of today's game is not available. Due to league restrictions, online streaming of today's game is not available. Due to league restrictions, online streaming of today's game is not available. Due to league restrictions, online streaming of today's game is not available. Due to league restrictions, online streaming of today's game is not available. Due to league restrictions, online streaming of today's game is not available. Due to league restrictions, online streaming of today's game is not available. Due to league restrictions, online streaming of today's game is not available. Due to league restrictions, online streaming of today's game is not available. Due to league restrictions, online streaming of today's game is not available. Due to league restrictions, online streaming of today's game is not available. Due to league restrictions, online streaming of today's game is not available. Due to league restrictions, online streaming of today's game is not available. Due to league restrictions, online streaming of today's game is not available. Due to league restrictions, online streaming of today's game is not available. Due to league restrictions, online streaming of today's game is not available. Due to league restrictions, online streaming of today's game is not available. Due to league restrictions, online streaming of today's game is not available. Due to league restrictions, online streaming of today's game is not available. Due to league restrictions, online streaming of today's game is not available. Due to league restrictions, online streaming of today's game is not available. Due to league restrictions, online streaming of today's game is not available. Due to league restrictions, online streaming of today's game is not available. Due to league restrictions, online streaming of today's game is not available. Due to league restrictions, online streaming of today's game is not available. Due to league restrictions, online streaming of today's game is not available. Due to league restrictions, online streaming of today's game is not available. Due to league restrictions, online streaming of today's game is not available. Due to league restrictions, online streaming of today's game is not available. Due to league restrictions, online streaming of today's game is not available. Due to league restrictions, online streaming of today's game is not available. Due to league restrictions, online streaming of today's game is not available. Due to league restrictions, online streaming of today's game is not available. Due to league restrictions, online streaming of today's game is not available. Due to league restrictions, online streaming of today's game is not available. Due to league restrictions, online streaming of today's game is not available. Due to league restrictions, online streaming of today's game is not available. Due to league restrictions, online streaming of today's game is not available. Due to league restrictions, online streaming of today's game is not available. Due to league restrictions, online streaming of today's game is not available. Due to league restrictions, online streaming of today's game is not available. Due to league restrictions, online streaming of today's game is not available. Due to league restrictions, online streaming of today's game is not available. Due to league restrictions, online streaming of today's game is not available. Due to league restrictions, online streaming of today's game is not available. Due to league restrictions, online streaming of today's game is not available. Due to league restrictions, online streaming of today's game is not available. Due to league restrictions, online streaming of today's game is not available. Due to league restrictions, online streaming of today's game is not available. Due to league restrictions, online streaming of today's game is not available. Due to league restrictions, online streaming of today's game is not available. Due to league restrictions, online streaming of today's game is not available. Due to league restrictions, online streaming of today's game is not available. 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
1: Selling U.S. computer technology to the Iranian government. They say he was acquiring sophisticated networking, security, and encryption equipment and was selling it to Iranian customers, including for the Iranian regime's nuclear and military needs. He allegedly moved millions of dollars from Iran accounts into his U.S. bank account. Gomi is charged with conspiracy to violate the International Emergency Economic Powers Act. Alex Stone, ABC News.
2: Ukraine strikes Russia deep within its own territory in a major city gearing up for an economic conference that's organized by President Vladimir Putin. Video of those drone strikes showing plumes of smoke billowing above St. Petersburg. Here's ABC's Patrick Rievel.
3: Ukraine is now mounting long-range drone strikes like this weekly, and Russia appears largely powerless to stop them. That is increasingly bringing the war home to Russians, and we are seeing a shift in the mood in Russia. Doubts about the war are leaking out. That doesn't mean that Vladimir Putin is close to stopping the war, but it is denting his sense of invulnerability.
2: A member of the Trump administration is also expected to attend the economic forum. I'm Michelle Franzen, ABC News.
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6: Bright sunshine expected this afternoon, with daytime highs approaching 82. Winds out of the south, 10 to 20 miles per hour. Lows dip down to about 60 tonight, partly cloudy skies. Storms likely tomorrow night. Lows dip down to about 60, overcast skies. Highs around 83 Friday, with a chance of thunderstorms. 85, lots of sunshine Saturday. That's the weatherology forecast for AM 1300 KGLO. Currently, it's easy.
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0: This summer, more than half our population became second-class citizens. 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
6: All right. Thank you, Scott Shannon. Thanks to all of you for being with us. Write down our toll free telephone number. It is 800-941-SEAN if you want to be a part of the program. Before we get to, you know, more substantive issues, which we will get to in the course of the program, I am fascinated by the happenings over at CBS and CBS News. And, you know, I'm not sure what Scott Pelley thought would happen. I mean, if you want to go against your management and you want to attack your new manager and say you will never be accepted here, and you want to go after the person that now owns your network, have at it, but know in advance that there's going to be consequences for your actions. Now, if you want to take a stand on principle, okay, I'm all for that. Stand on principle, but know that, you know, don't bitch, whine, moan, and complain when it turns out that you're fired or that you're done and they want nothing to do with you. Anyway, so CBS hired this Barry Weiss to run their programming. Now, in large part, it's because a sale took place. The sale took place and they sold it to Paramount. Okay, that's all well and fine and good. But it's under new management. And that means that a manager is going to, it's their property, it's their broadcast, it's their channel and channels, and they get to decide what programming they want. Period. End of sentence. Now, you should make yourself indispensable and of such a great value to whoever owns it that you'd never get fired, but I'm not sure what he expected. Anyway, so the Barry Weiss hires this guy by the name of Nick Bilton to be the 60 Minutes executive producer. Okay, former tech columnist, no experience producing television. I could understand skepticism, but to tell the guy in his initial meeting that he's never going to be accepted is not going to bode well for the person that says that. And I don't care if you think you're an institution and you've been at CBS for 37 years. You don't own the network. You don't. Now, if you choose again on principle to bail out, that's up to you. But almost immediately out of the box, when this new guy, this new manager of 60 Minutes, Nick Bilton, started addressing the staff almost immediately, Scott Pelley decided to interject. And what is reported is a pretty extraordinary back and forth. Pelley was kind of unrelenting and impressing Bilton on his boss, Barry Weiss, who just hired him, and what her intentions are. And she said she's committed to CBS in 60 Minutes. However, like the rest of us, we see CBS and ABC and NBC as corrupt and abusively biased, you know, legacy media. And as a result, these networks have lost viewership in dramatic numbers. And it's not a surprise. I mean, you know, long before, by the way, this sale took place, the decision was made. They claim financial. I have no reason to dispute it. That's why Colbert went away. But Colbert had, you know, audience attrition, where he's lost like two-thirds of his audience, what he inherited from when David Letterman was there. And if you're losing $40 million a year on a show, the show is not going to survive. Nobody's going to be a charity just to put you on the air. You have to earn, you know, the trust of your viewers. And, you know, you can go back to Dan Rather. You can go back to, you know, how abusively biased he was. And I have watched 60 Minutes for years, and I see bias all over that show, almost every time I've ever watched it. And I've watched it since it's come under new management, new ownership, and I'm not seeing much of a difference. Anyway, so this guy goes out, he starts reading a statement to the staff of 60 Minutes. It's his first day on the job. And anyway, now Scott Pelley got fired by his new boss. Yesterday, you hijacked my first meeting with staff to disparage me, my qualifications, my intentions, with remarkable incivility and contempt. He, you know, wrote Bilton in a letter to Pelley that has now been leaked to the media. I'm sure it was leaked. Yesterday's performative display of hostility enacted in front of the staff instead of a civil private conversation demonstrated that you have no interest in contributing to the future success of the show or approaching my new tenure with an open mind to collaboration and progress. And shortly after the news of the firing broke, Pelley spoke to the New York Times. I've been in combat in Afghanistan. I have been in combat in Iraq. I have been in the war zone in Ukraine multiple times, risking my life and the happiness of my family because of my devotion to the broadcast. And Pelley told the Times that Weiss refused to answer his questions about why that she had made the decision. He is the boss hired by the ownership to make those decisions. He is a correspondent that happens to be on 60 Minutes. Now, 60 Minutes is nothing like what it was like in its heyday with, you know, Mike Wallace, Morley Safer, Harry Reasoner, what's his name, Rooney, who did commentary at the end of the show. I mean, it was a signature show of CBS. Now, over the years, it evolved, I believe, a pretty obvious bias. The one thing about bias in media is once you identify any of it, once you see it, you can't unsee it. And that may sound a little strange. Once you pick up and you get hip to the fact that these people are not fair, balanced, objective, that they have opinions. I make the case all the time that, yes, I'm a member of the media. Yes, I report straight news. I can produce thousands and thousands of hours of straight news on radio, television, now even in my podcast with Breaking News, investigative reporting. We're doing a huge investigation that we're interspersing in my podcast. We've done it. We've covered it for years on this radio show. We do it on television as well. And that is, you know, everything from the grand conspiracy to destroy Trump from the basically the minute he came down that escalator with Melania. And then you work through the dirty dossier and, you know, fake FISA warrants and the, you know, the intelligence report that said, no, Russia didn't interfere with the election and ordered by Obama and Brennan and Clapper and Joe Biden. They didn't like the intelligence community assessment, the ICA, so they decided to change it. And we're getting to the bottom of it. Anyway, Pelley's angry that his boss, Barry Weiss, refused to answer his questions about why she fired correspondent Sharon Alfonsi. Do you even know who these people are? Linda, I barely know these people. And not Cecilia Vega last week. And I'm going to guess the reason why you don't know their names, because you don't watch this show. You gave up because you decided a long time ago you felt they were biased. True or false?
2: True.
6: Okay, so Americans, once you get hip to, and this maybe is where Russia's greatest legacy is he paved the way, opened the door, and showed the country a different, gave the country a different point of view. And as a result, oh, people realize he was very instrumental. What did he call them? The drive-bys. We call it the legacy media mob, but it doesn't matter. Same thing. And then people began to realize, wait a minute, there's a whole different point of view out here. I mean, if you think back to Reagan's presidency, he didn't have talk radio. He didn't have Fox News. He didn't have podcasting. He didn't have, you know, these other venues where people can selectively choose where they want to get their information. Now, some people will choose garbage, and some people will choose the conspiracy theorists and the people that just outright lie, and some people will choose the mean boys and girls that are just out there viciously attacking, usually in a bubble themselves, and they all get in this pissing match with each other, which I have no desire to ever be a part of. I find it somewhat amusing, actually. Anyway, so Scott Pelley, you know, gives his big statement, and he feels like he is a martyr and a victim in all of this. Now, maybe, I don't know what's going to happen, you know, but I really don't know in terms of what happens with other people. I do know this. Scott Pelley made a choice here. Scott Pelley told his new boss that he will never, ever, ever be accepted at 60 Minutes. Now, I'm going to tell you something here. He didn't put out the welcome mat, didn't get have an open mind, doesn't like this guy's boss either, and he thinks he knows better how to run the show. He claimed that management is murdering 60 Minutes. I think what they're trying to do is salvage what has been great audience attrition at all of these broadcast networks that have led to the lowest valuations that these companies have ever had. They used to print money at these networks. They don't print it anymore. Anyway, so Pelley wants to make himself out to a martyr. Again, I don't have a problem. Scott Pelley really believes everything he's saying, and he thinks he's standing on principle, but apparently he refused the closed-door conference, instead setting the stage, you know, for this grand performance. And this is how he decided to go out. He made the decision. He made the choice. I don't think you can blame anybody here but Scott Pelley. I mean, if you know, he said they once tried to alter a report and he refused, and he was able to just put on air what he wanted to put on there. But he finishes his tirade. He gets a round of applause, according to reports, because, you know, someone dutifully recorded and promptly leaked it to press outlets. And I think that's worth noting in and of itself. But at the end of the day, do you really care? I mean, you have more choices, more options than you've ever had before. And again, I go back to what I was started to tell you. I am a member of the press. I benefit from being a member of the press. However, I am different than most people that claim to be journalists. There are people like I can produce thousands of hours of fair, balanced, objective news reporting, radio, TV, now my podcast. I can do all of that. I can produce thousands of hours of investigative report, Barack Obama, his radical associations, Russia, Pfizergate, you know, Trump impeachment, go through the whole grand conspiracy. We're now investigating the grand conspiracy, which we know and has been confirmed. By the way, Kash Patel will be on the program later today. We'll ask him an update for an update on that. I also am honest about who I am. There's nobody that watches my TV show, listens to this radio program, or has not watched my podcast, although we do some fun, offbeat, different topics that we don't have time to do on radio or TV, you know, just to things that I'm interested in. By the way, Linda, yesterday I interviewed an exorcist. Now, it does say in the Bible that Jesus, you know, did exorcise demons. As a matter of fact, I would like to set up an appointment for you to meet with this guy.
2: Very funny.
6: And we've talked about UAPs, and I believe in all this stuff. I think it's biblically sound. Anyway, so I tell you up front that I'm a conservative. I tell you in elections who I'm going to vote for. I voted for Donald J. Trump 3 times. I've never voted for a Democrat for president in my lifetime. And I don't foresee that moment coming, especially what the Democratic Party has become. So yes, I'm a member of the press, but I'm a talk show host who has opinions, but I'm upfront about those opinions. If you look at a newspaper, what's in a newspaper? You get news, you get international news, you get, local news, you get state news, national news, you get it all. And then you have something called the editorial page or the op-ed page, and you get opinion, and you get sports. They have the sports section. And then you get the cultural section, social issues that come up that people like to talk about and debate. So is a newspaper part of the press? Of course it is. Well, I'm like a newspaper. And the only difference between me and a lot of these people in the legacy media mob, and one of the reasons fake news CNN is failing, MSDNC has a very niche audience of radicals, but it's small. The reason I think Fox has done well is we have been the alternative. The reason talk radio is as relevant as it is today, in spite of predictions pretty much throughout my career that it would not be as relevant as it really is because you get news and information that you're not going to get anywhere else. And that is the, I mean, I should be really grateful to all of them. I should probably send thank you notes to all of them. I should probably send Scott Pelley a thank you note because their bias has chased half the country away to search for other sources of information. And thankfully, that's turned into a career that I love and I'm grateful for. But, you know, this idea that he's a victim as he's screaming at his boss and telling him he's never going to be accepted. Good luck with that. And talking about that guy's boss as somebody that's trying to destroy his great work. Well, if it was so great, CBS wouldn't have all this attrition and he wouldn't have failed in the anchor seat. Just saying. Listen, for a lot of people, health, wellness, fitness, nutrition, longevity is very important. But let's be honest. A lot of you are guessing your way about your health, guessing, all right, what food should I take? Supplements, maybe. Do I need vitamins? You know, why do some things make us feel better than others? Why do some foods cause bloating or fatigue or brain fog? Well, that usually is not what you think it is. It's not old age. 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
17: Lulls of aloft around 60 tonight under partly cloudy skies. Southerly winds 8 to 15 miles per hour. Chance of thunderstorms tomorrow, high of 81, overcast skies. Thunderstorms likely tomorrow night. Lows dip down to about 60, overcast skies. Highs around 83 Friday with a chance of thunderstorms. 85, lots of sunshine Saturday. That's the weatherology forecast for AM 1300 KGLO. Currently, it's 81 degrees.
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6: 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While I was on a combat patrol in Baqaba, Iraq, a rocket-propelled grenade took my arm off at the shoulder. When I came home, I felt alone. 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I remember just thinking, man, the way I am right now, I don't want to live. 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If I come away with anything from Wounded Warrior Project, it's them giving my life back. My name is Norby, and yes, I do suffer from post-traumatic stress disorder, but I'm okay.
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8: 941 Sean, our number if you want to be a part of the program. 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
8: 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Wall Street Journal says major corporations should consider following Exxon's example and leave high tax states run by woke Democrats. They're not wrong. As a matter of fact, if anything, they're a little behind the curve, to be honest. But don't be surprised if Exxon is a harbinger of more shareholder-driven relocations. In other words, I would argue the canary in the coal mine happened a long time ago. I mean, to understand that Morgan Chase has more employees outside of Wall Street and New York than they do in New York. That ought to tell you something. But it's not just them. It's every investment firm. It's every private equity group. It's every big bank. Wall Street South in Florida is very real. You know, when Mamdani thought he was being clever by doxing billionaire Ken Griffin, a guy that runs Citadel, very successful company, never met him, don't know him, don't care to meet him. I don't care about him. However, I love what he's about to do. Now, Mamdani tries to make an example out of him. And while doing so, you know, if you're a billionaire, by the very nature of being wealthy, you are a target. We live in this assassination culture. Three attempts on Donald Trump's life. The assassination of Charlie Kirk. I mean, it is what it is. You know, I've and Steve Wynn has told this story publicly of the Wynn Hotels. Linda, I bet you don't even know this story. Maybe you do. When he was running one of his hotels, this is pre the Wynn Hotel and the Encore. Remember, he built out a ton of hotels on the Strip, and he had built out one of the success. Maybe it was the Bellagio. I don't remember which one. And he built the hotel, known to be wealthy, casinos known to have a lot of money. Somebody kidnapped this guy's daughter, kidnapped him for ransom, and he made the decision to pay the person. He made the decision not to go to the police, not to go to the FBI. He went to the vault in his casino, and he said, this is how much money I have cash on hand right now. I think it was close to $2 million, somewhere around there. He paid the person. The person gave them instructions. The person followed through, released the daughter, told Steve where he would find his daughter, and thankfully they found the daughter unharmed. And then he went to the FBI, and they thankfully were able to get the people involved in this conspiracy that would do something that horrible. So Mamdani, it's not this little innocent act of letting the world know where a wealthy billionaire lives. You know, Ken Griffin has a right to his privacy in this country. It's pretty remarkable that he would do that and try to make an example out of him, try to shame him. And now Ken Griffin, who had planned to spend $6 billion in investing in New York City, has said, no, I'm moving the money to Miami. I'm moving the money to Wall Street South, which kind of goes from Miami north to West Palm Beach and everywhere in between. And I'm happy about it as a resident of Florida. That's, you know, high paying career jobs, construction jobs. I mean, run the gamut. They got to build the buildings. They got to hire the contractors. They got to hire the workers. You know, that's long-term work at great salaries for people. It keeps Americans working. But, you know, it's ExxonMobil. Yeah, of course they should have left. You know, they're in New Jersey. They have the highest corporate state tax rate at 11.5%. Remember during Mamdani's campaign, Marxist commie Mamdani said, oh, I just want to match what they have in New Jersey. Now, they're moving to the state of Texas, which, I, by the way, is an energy state. Makes sense, right? Anyway, Texas has no personal income tax. New Jersey's top personal income tax is 10.75%. Energy costs are much higher in New Jersey. Electricity rates in Texas are 15.41 cents per kilowatt hour compared to 23.12 cents in New Jersey. And it's a huge difference. It's a huge savings. And it's a better way of life. And you have better infrastructure. You have better law and order, more safety and security. Another big difference is litigation risk. In 2022, the New Jersey Attorney General sued Exxon by allegedly deceiving the public about climate change and fossil fuels. Now, that hoax has been exposed. Even the UN said, yeah, we were wrong. Well, as a result of climate alarmism, and then, of course, you know, the wind farms and the solar panels and all the, you know, all the mandates that were put in place, then we find out, never mind. I mean, that's what they said. We were wrong. They were wrong the whole time. Bill Gates admits, yeah, I bought into it. It was wrong. Al Gore, every prediction he's ever made has been wrong. It started out as the coming ice age in the 1970s. It was on the cover of Time and Newsweek. That evolved into we're going to be incinerated because of, you know, global heat and the snow of Mount Kilimanjaro and other places are going to melt and the ice cap is going to melt and Florida is going to sink into the sea. If it sinks into the sea, Linda, just throw me a life raft. I'll be good. But I mean, this is madness. And as a result of fake science and alarmism, governments have spent trillions and trillions of dollars they have wasted. It's unbelievable. We have cheap, affordable energy. Now, if we come up with a different affordable energy down the road, I'm all for it. I'm an all of the above guy. Windmills don't cut it and solar panels don't cut it. It's been proven to fail, and they spend a fortune on it, and they bankrupt everybody. By the way, ADP reporting, the economy added 122,000 jobs. As always, when there's good economic news and Donald Trump is president, much better than expected. I mean, that's what they say all the time. By the way, Congressman Mike Lawler has called for an investigation into a Democratic House candidate who just won his primary despite ties to Al-Qaeda. I mean, this is how nuts this Democratic Party has gotten. We've been spending a lot of time on this. And the Democrats, I hope they spend hundreds of millions of dollars in their support for Tellerica. I want them to spend money in Texas because that's less money they'll have in other competitive races. And I won't even tell them where I don't want them to spend the money. Why bother? Let them figure it out for themselves. But if they think that James Tellerico, known for his radical, extreme leftist stances on education, abortion, LGBTQ, criticizing, you know, the Christian faith, actually making a dumb statement that Jesus or God isn't a Christian. You know, God so loved the world that he sent his only begotten son that whoever believeth in him shall have everlasting life. I don't know, Linda. I think that's a fairly famous verse. Oh, the John 3:16 comes to mind. And, but, you know, here's a guy in Texas that wants to put a welcome mat on the southern border after all that Greg Abbott and Ted Cruz and others have done, and Ken Paxton included, have done to secure that border. I mean, it's pretty remarkable. You know, this is a guy that thinks that there are many more biological sexes than men and women. He thinks there are six. He's yet to provide the evidence or what the other four sexes are. We're all waiting. This is a guy that will go in church and talk about God being non-binary and in the same context cite the Bible to back up his insanity. This is a guy that has no problem with men and women's locker rooms and playing women's sports. He says those against it are buying into a far right-wing conspiracy. Tell that to Riley Gaines on her podcast. Good luck with that. You know, he posts about racism. It's a virus that white people, including himself, carry and spread through systems, even without overt systems. You know, critics would call that being racist or guilt tripping. And it just goes on.

take responsibility, not get drunk on alcohol, that they need to act like adults. The guy that absolutely trashed an American soldier hero, you know, wish he was dead. A guy that self-identifies as a communist. A guy that called all cops bastards. You know, never mind every other insane position he's had. But of course, he blames everybody but himself. Now, remember, Maine does have this bizarre provision. If after this primary, which will take place, when is the primary there? I think it's June 9th, right? June 9th. That's next week. South Carolina, Lindsey Graham's primary. By the way, President Trump put out another truth supporting his friend Lindsey Graham. For those people that have been misinformed that they are not close friends, you're wrong. And the president relies on Lindsey probably more than any one senator. And he's probably his favorite senator to play golf with because he wins every time. Anyway, so if he wins Plattner in Maine, and we have every belief that he will, he would have until 5 p.m. on, when is it, July? They must formally withdraw by 5 p.m. on the second Monday in July, preceding the general election. That would be July 13th. The withdrawal must be in writing. But Democrats are not asking for that. That is the most bizarre part of all of this. They're not asking for it. You know, and now Graham is out there suggesting that, you know, Mr. Nazi Tattoo is suggesting that he admired, we found a Reddit post that he admired the Third Reich Army helmets and newly surfaced. Oh, yeah, he said, oh, German helmets and Browning automatic rifle. What a cool picture. Talking about Nazis and Democratic senators, one after another, are excusing Plattner's behavior. So understand, you know, usually, historically, trends are that the party in power is going to lose seats in a midterm election cycle. That is generally what conventional wisdom has shown us. There's nothing conventional about this party right now. I don't think when America sees the breadth and the depth of madness, the party of Mamdani, the party of Graham Plattner and Nazi tattoos, the party of James Tallarico, the party of AOC, the party of the squad, the party of Grandpa Bernie, the party of Pocahontas, and not even Chuck Schumer has the moral clarity. He's a moral coward. I said it on TV last night. And the reason is Chuck Schumer will never challenge these people. Kirsten Gillibrand, oh yeah, no, he's going to be a great candidate. He's going to win in the state of Maine. They don't care as long as they think they can win an election. But this takes away any moral high ground they may have against any Republican. But what they're not realizing is this is where I think historical trends will not be applicable in this midterm. It may end up being that way. I can't say for sure. I don't have a crystal ball. I don't even think the issues that'll define the outcome of this election have happened yet. But I'm just telling you, this is not your typical cycle. Because these people are crazy. And anybody that would dare speak up to them are too afraid. Chuck Schumer knows he'll be out the second he challenges any lunatic in his party. Same with Hakeem Jeffries. So they don't say a word. The only one with moral clarity and the only one with common sense left in this Democratic Party is John Fetterman of Pennsylvania. That's Linda's senator. Anyway, it has been said if you move, it is one of the biggest stresses in life. But it doesn't have to be that way. As somebody that's moved around a lot, I can tell you it doesn't have to be that way. 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
12: We got a lot of ground to cover today as, we're going to be checking in. Oh, Bill O'Reilly's back. All things simple man. All things simple man, Bill O'Reilly, just got back from his big boys trip. Linda, why have I been excluded every year? I've never been invited. Do you think it's personal?
13: 100%.
12: You never invited me.
13: Definitely personal. I would go at him hard.
12: Want me to go at him hard when he comes on?
13: Absolutely.
12: I'm okay with
13: Absolutely.
12: That.
13: Absolutely. Be like, listen, I wanted an invitation. I think it got lost in the mail. You know, I think you guys should go next week. Do it again. Make him go. We'll take a camera crew. It'll be great. I would love to see the two of you covering wherever it was that he went.
12: He went to Europe. I know that part.
13: Oh, God, please go.
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18: On this vote, the yeas are 250.
17: For the first time since the war with Iran began, House lawmakers passing a war powers resolution to limit President Trump's use of U.S. forces without a declaration of war or authorization. That vote, symbolic, but shows a growing number of Democrats and Republicans now who don't agree with the president's handling of the war, now in its fourth month. President Trump telling reporters he believes a deal with Iran is getting closer and brushed off concerns that the ceasefire won't hold after the Pentagon shot down Iranian drones targeting U.S. forces in Kuwait.
18: On this, yeah, we could go another 2-3 weeks and just wipe everybody out. I'd rather not do that. Very easy to do. They're ready to do it. They want to do it. They want to do it. But if we can get something down in writing which will accomplish the same thing without killing everybody, I'd like to do that.
17: In the wake of another Supreme Court decision that weakened parts of the Civil Rights Act, justices issued a decision today in an Alabama case allowing the state to use a 2023 congressional map for midterms elections. California's primary race for the L.A. mayor is still being tallied. Incumbent Karen Bass receiving enough votes to move on to November's runoff election. But Republican Spencer Pratt leads other candidates to become the opposing candidate. ABC political director Avery Harper has more.
19: It is a warning shot to Karen Bass, the fact that she has to go to a runoff at all. It hasn't been for, at least a couple of decades that an incumbent mayor in Los Angeles has had to go to a runoff because they did not clear that 50%. Threshold. And we know this is all coming amid widespread criticism of Karen Bass's handling of those fires in L.A. that just devastated parts of the city.
17: The governor's race also still undecided. Excitement is building for game one of the NBA Finals. The San Antonio Spurs hosting the New York Knicks. Tip off now just a few hours away. It's a repeat of the 1999 finals between both teams. You're listening to ABC News.
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17: In California, an hours-long hostage and bomb standoff at a bank in downtown Bakersfield, ending with the suspect dead earlier today. Police say all 10 hostages released were unharmed. SWAT and rescue teams storming the bank overnight. The FBI identified the man as Anthony Scott Searles Harris. ABC's Alex Stone has more.
21: We now know that he attached it, what he said were explosive devices, although they say that they had no worry about them once they finally got in and that they were able to see them. On to the hostages who were inside, and that one woman, one of the hostages, was able to communicate. She had a phone on her until it went dead, but that she has diabetes and that they were worried about her in that moment. But the HRT, the hostage rescue team, coming in from Quantico, Virginia, and executing this very quickly once they got on scene, going in and getting the hostages out.
17: A U.S. Coast Guard dive team in the Bahamas searching for Lynette Hooker ended earlier today due to bad weather. The Michigan woman disappeared in April. Her husband says she fell off their dinghy after a night out. Ford is recalling almost 420,000 vehicles because of a seatbelt issue that may result in an injury if a crash occurs. The National Highway Traffic Safety Administration says that the recall includes certain Ford Expeditions and Lincoln Navigator vehicles with model years 2018 through 2022. Michelle Franzen, ABC News.
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0: right, Lynyrd Skynyrd, Simple Man, that can only mean one thing on this radio program, and that is all things self-proclaimed Simple Man. That means all things Bill O'Reilly. All things Bill O'Reilly at BillO'Reilly.com. Mr. O'Reilly, sir, I understand you are traveling abroad. You have an annual boys trip, all your closest buddies, and I was not invited again this year. I have never been invited. I thought we were friends. Apparently we're not.
1: That's not true. You just work too much.
0: I do work a lot, but I like working a lot. I mean, I get a lot of satisfaction out of work, and I don't know, it's in my DNA. I can't help it.
1: I know. So we're in Ireland, and then I went over to England to do a documentary for News Nation, special, not a documentary, on the migrant thing, which is unbelievable over there.
0: Nearly 100 Sharia courts in Great Britain. I never thought we'd see that in our lifetime. No-go zones in Europe.
1: Yeah, and whole neighborhoods are now Muslim neighborhoods. And the police, I spent some time in those neighborhoods. They're not around. So you get in trouble there. Nobody's coming to help you. And then the Jewish people in London, that's where we were based, they're heavily outnumbered, 6 or 7 to 1. The stats are unbelievable. 1980, and you might remember that I took a third year abroad in London way back. And in 1980, the foreign-born population of England, 4%. Now it's 21%, but it's really more than that. So I'm in Cork, and I fly over to London, get on an Aer Lingus plane. I get off the plane at Heathrow. I walk through the terminal to the car. No one checks anything. There was no customs, no passport control, nothing. For 250 people, they walk right through. And so when they say, well, we got 21% here foreign born, I think that it's about 30-35%. And that's the big problem. Now, could it happen in America? That's a theme of the special that I'm doing. If Kamala were elected, it would be happening right now at this very moment, because she was not going to stop any of the illegal migration into the United States, just as the British authorities are not making any attempt to stop migration into their country.
0: So I have been saying on this radio program, on TV, and on my new podcast, the same thing, that I think the continent of Europe has been and continues to be in a precipitous decline. They have ignored the national security issues that are very real. They have adopted socialism. They've adopted radical climate alarmism. And they have had unfettered illegal immigration. I don't have a problem with immigration as long as it's legal, but it also must include assimilation. I don't think Europe as we know it will ever be the same again, Bill O'Reilly. Am I wrong?
1: No, because how are you going to solve the problem? You can't deport all of these people back to where they originally came from. It's impossible. Now, the Sharia situation is there are 660 Sharia courts in the UK. They operate on mostly civil matters. However, those civil matters include beating the hell out of your sister or your girlfriend or whatever, which is allowed in some Muslim cultures. And the British authorities then take the verdicts of the Sharia court and allow them to stand. So there is no British authority in the civil courts in many of these areas that have the Sharia. It's incredible.
0: I just think it's at the point of no return. I don't think the continent of Europe, based on the reasons I just stated, can recover. I don't see any politician. I don't see anybody standing up and resolving the issue. Do you remember the Prime Minister of Australia, Howard, many years ago, that if you're going to come to Australia, you must assimilate and become Australian or go home. and it was considered very controversial at the time. But if you come to any country in Europe and you don't want to assimilate, but you want to impose your values on the people of Great Britain in this case, or the people in France, no go zones in France, I find a foundational conflict between Western culture, civilization, and Sharia law implemented. Now, you say 60. I hear they're closer to official numbers I've read are at 80 plus and growing closer to 100. And I do believe, in spite of the press, I suspect that those Sharia courts are way more powerful, way more influential than they're letting on.
1: Well, they don't want to deal with the issue anyway, they being the House of Parliament. But it can come back here again to the United States, because a lot of people say, well, I'm not going to Europe. I'm not going to live there. I don't care what happens there. If you do an analysis, and it's just starting to come out now, of who voted for Mandani in New York City, now you're voting for a communist there, an anti-Israel. I'm not going to say he's anti-Semitic. I don't know the man, but it's certainly anti-Israel. The less time that you spent in the United States, the more votes he got from that group. So people with green cards, people who came in the right way, still voted for the most radical guy you could vote for. And that's happening in California, too. The votes yesterday. The people who come here from abroad many times have no blanket idea what this country is all about. And they don't care.
0: Well, let me get to the topic that I wanted to talk about, which actually dovetails perfectly into this. And I want to ask you this. Now, historical trends are what they are. And that is, the party in power tends to lose seats in the House and in the Senate in midterm election years. I'm not so sure that paradigm is applicable to the current times we're living in. What do I mean by that? If you look at the Democratic Party, they're now supporting a guy with a Nazi tattoo, lecturing women about rape, berating brave soldiers. I'm glad he's dead. Graham Platner in Maine. Then you've got this idiot six gender Tallarico, welcome Matt at the southern border. And of course, God is non-binary, and I can keep going on about him. Then you've got Mamdani. Then you've got AOC. Then you've got the entire squad. And then you have, apparently, Graham Platner meets with Senate leadership and Democratic senators, and they're putting their seal of approval on the guy with the Nazi tattoo. This has never been as radicalized a party as it is now, and nobody dares, with the exception of John Fetterman, to call them out on this madness. Now, Bill O'Reilly, I don't think this is going to be a normal midterm election for that reason. They are insane, and they've embraced the most radical views we've ever seen in any party in the history of this great country. Am I wrong?
1: It depends, because you have to include in that analysis people who don't know anything. The really low information voter who does a party thing or is swayed by what Aunt Millie says or their girlfriend or boyfriend say.
0: But those crazies, usually on either side, they don't determine the election outcome, do they?
1: But it's a growing crew. And so you got to be careful. Now, in Maine, is 1.3 million people in Maine. Okay, that's nothing. And it's a traditional, or used to be, state. Susan Collins, the current senator, has been in there for what, eight terms, nine terms?
0: And she, I don't think that long, but she's served the people of Maine well. Got to give her credit. Very independent minded. Yep.
1: But I would say she's conservative in her values. I know her a little bit. But now you have an influx of people into Maine to do the service job, largely fishing and tourism, that are in the crew we just talked about with Mandani. They don't know anything. So when somebody like the progressive candidate comes and says, oh, I'm going to give you everything, you're going to get everything. That's what the theme for the Democratic Party is going to be in November. We are going to give you everything. It worked in New York City. That's what they're going to roll out. So I can't predict it. Newt Gingrich believes that the whole thing is in turmoil and you can't make a prediction. I think that's true now. But President Trump has got to deal with Iran. He's got to deal with it fairly quickly. Can't have that keep hanging over the country's head. It's doing the right thing, in my opinion. It's not Trump's war. It's everybody's war. But you've got to do some kind of resolution there to get momentum back on the side of the anti-progressives.
0: That will come as a natural course of my view. But let me put emphasis on this point. If the Democratic Party is now the party of Graham Platner and James Tallarico and Mamdani and AOC and the Squad and Grandpa Bernie and Pocahontas, Bill O'Reilly, I don't believe that voters in the middle, the people that usually determine elections, that those people are going to be swayed into this extremism. I think the fact that Democrats, if it was a Republican and a Republican had for 20 years of his life or close to it, a Nazi tattoo and for political expediency took off the Nazi tattoo to run a campaign, that would not fly with any Democrat. They are giving all of these lunatics a pass. And Bill O'Reilly, if you know what the other four genders are that Tallarico's talking about, we're going to give you dinner for two at the restaurant of your choice. How do you like that deal? What are the other four genders when he says there's six? And all these years we've been saying our Father in heaven. And meanwhile, it's apparently, you know, if you have a neighbor that's a female, she's a neighbor with a uterus. Apparently there are six genders. And I don't know if that means our six genders that are in heaven. I got it wrong my whole life, Bill.
1: Well, I'm going to be very hungry because I don't know what he's talking about, but I don't think he's a winner there. I don't think Texas is going to elect him, even though they had a kind of nasty primary. I think Texas is a state that understands, like Florida does, where you live, the economics of it all, and that it's much better for us to have an open marketplace and less regulations and less taxes. That's what's going to kill Tallarico, because he's a big, as all progressives are, big tax.
0: Well, he's running a vegan campaign, wants a welcome mat on the southern border, I'm sure, and every Texan agrees with that. He's against energy dominance, so I'm sure that helps the people in the energy sector there.
1: Yeah, and it's not like California. The machine, the Democratic machine in Texas is not nearly as well-funded and organized as a Democratic machine is in California. That's the problem. You might have two Republicans, one running for mayor of L.A. and one running for governor. However, the Democratic machine is going to unbelievably move in there with the unions and all the money. It's going to be very, very hard for those Republicans to win.
0: Well, one thing, it's a little known secret. Republicans right now at this point in the election cycle have more money than Democrats, a lot more money. Now, we also have the Supreme Court decision on racial gerrymandering and the decision in the Commonwealth of Virginia in their Supreme Court about Abigail Spanberger's, you know, power grab. But anyway, did you miss me last? Am I ever going to get an invite to the big boys week that you have? Or is I'm on the no fly list?
1: I'll invite you next week. You know, I was frightened to invite you because me and you entering Great Britain at the same time, we might have had a problem there, Andy. You know?
0: Well, real quick, we're running out of time. I did a man on the street in London once. I tried to. Within 30 seconds, a mob surrounded me. I was recognized immediately, and it was a disaster, Bill. I mean, it nearly became a riot. True story. All right. All things simple, man. Bill O'Reilly. All things O'Reilly at BillO'Reilly.com. We appreciate you being with us, Bill. Welcome back. Glad you had a good time. All right. Quick break. Right back.
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0: Born on America's Darkest Day, 9/11/01, the Tunnel to Towers Foundation. They have been helping American heroes ever since. Heroes like FDNY firefighter Robert E. Welsh III. Now, Robert served as a police officer before his appointment to the fire department in 2001, just weeks after the 9/11 attacks. He was on the front lines of 9/11 recovery efforts, and Robert dedicated nearly two decades of his life protecting his community. He also coached youth sports. He shared a full life with the love of his life, Jennifer, and their three children. But Robert lost his courageous battle with 9/11-related cancer, leaving behind his beloved family. Now, Tunnel to Towers honored Robert by paying the Welsh's family mortgage. Let's all help more families like the Welsh family. 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Maybe you have land or an old car. Just please go to their website. It's the letter T, the number 2, the letter T.org. The letter T, the number 2, the letter T.org. 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

Hey, listen, becoming a parent, it changes the way you think about memories, right? All of a sudden, you're taking all of those pictures, all those videos. You want to save every moment with the kids, the day that they're born, their first steps, their first words, their first day at school, their first Holy Communion, you know, all the way up to and including maybe the day they get married and your first grandchild's born. You spend all that time, effort, energy, and you take the pictures, you take the videos. Where are they now? They're probably in your home, in an attic, in a basement, in a closet, or out in the garage, and they're deteriorating. And you could be sharing these memories very easily with a DVD, up on the cloud, any time you want with family members, and save them in perpetuity so your great-great-great-great-great-great-great-grandchildren will know what your entire family looked like and sounded like. 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

0: Soybeans, corn, and cattle were lower. Hogs were up. Hello, I'm Megan Grebner with your commodity market update on Brownfield. You were made for farming, so is Stein. Each year, farmers look to make the most of every opportunity and define success on their own terms. Stein Seed Company is right there with them. Stein has yield. Soybeans were lower on fund and technical selling. Crop development conditions look favorable in most of the region. Losses were limited by solid crush margins for biodiesel demand. July beans down 11 and a quarter at 11.54. August beans down 10 and three quarters at 11.58 and a quarter. Corn was lower on fund and technical selling. Corn has been monitoring late planting and development weather along with harvests in South America. South Korea did purchase 136,000 tons of new crop U.S. corn ahead of the open. July corn down 9 at 431 and a half. September corn down 7 and 3 quarters at 440 and a quarter. The wheat complex was lower on fund and technical selling. U.S. prices remain high relative to other exporters and global supplies are ample. The U.S. crop issues and likelihood of lower global production are factors going on in the background. In Chicago, July wheat down 15 and 3 quarters at 587 and a quarter. September wheat down 15 and a half at $6 and three quarters. In Kansas City, July wheat down 10 and three quarters at 624. And in Minneapolis, July wheat down 10 and three quarters at 626 and a quarter. Live and feeder cattle were lower on technical liquidation. Choice box beef was up at midday. Select was down. August live cattle down 180 at 237.85. October live down 187 at 229. August feeder cattle were down 580 at 342.62. Hogs were up on technical buying. Butcher hogs were steady. National direct business was actually lower. July lean hogs up 35 at 102 even. August lean hogs up 60 cents at 99.57. I'll be back with a look at closing cash numbers on Brownfield coming up.
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0: Nice round of direct cash cattle trade that took place on Wednesday. Dress deals in Nebraska were marked at $405. This follows a light round of trade that took place on Tuesday in the South. Those were at $255 live. Bids did surface in some parts of cattle country at $255 to $256 live. Those were passed. Box beef was mixed with solid and light demand for light offerings. Choice up $1.79 at $395.86. Select was 38 cents lower at $384.43. Estimated cattle slaughter was 109,000 head. Cash hogs closed lower with a fairly light negotiated run. Barrows and gilts at the National Daily Direct down $1.21 with a weighted average of $94.36. The Iowa Minnesota had a weighted average of $94.96. The Western Corn Belt had a weighted average of $94.57. Pork values were lower, down $2.08 at $98.51. Ribs, butts, and bellies were all down sharply, and estimated hog slaughter was 485,000 head. I'm Megan Grebner for Brownfield.
3: Winds will be off around 60 tonight under partly cloudy skies. Southerly winds 8 to 15 miles per hour. Chance of thunderstorms tomorrow, high of 81, overcast skies. Thunderstorms likely tomorrow night, lows dip down to about 60, overcast skies. Highs around 83 Friday with a chance of thunderstorms, 85, lots of sunshine Saturday. That's the weatherology forecast for AM 1300 KGLO. Currently 82.
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13: 941 Sean, our number if you want to be a part of the program. All right, things have been heating up in the Middle East, especially with Israel and Lebanon and Hezbollah and what's going on there. And you know what the likes of Hezbollah and Hamas and the Houthis and the Iranians do. They target densely populated areas in Israel. That has created a humanitarian crisis. Thankfully, we have people on the ground that care, people that are providing all of this humanitarian assistance, of course, with your help. And that is our partnership with the International Fellowship of Christians and Jews. They are providing food and water and shelter and clothing and medications. They have mobile medical clinics for the elderly that cannot leave their own homes. It's so sad and so tragic. They are fighting for their very survival. Whatever you can do, whatever you can donate, even if you can just, if you don't have money, give them a prayer. They have a website. They're looking for people to pray as they enter this now new phase of this conflict, and we don't know where it's going to go at this point. Anyway, go to their website. It's prayifcj.org. That's prayifcj.org today. For any politician, anybody in Washington that is ever going before a Senate committee or a House committee, you need to take a tutorial from Marco Rubio, the Secretary of State, Director of the NSA, because there's nobody better at beating these people down and schooling them. Let me play a few cuts here of Senator Marco Rubio, now Secretary of State Marco Rubio, responding, for example, to Jackie Rosen's allegation. He was partying in Miami with Trump during the Iran war. No, he's talking to Steve Witkoff, Jared Kushner, and the president because he was with the president. Here's what he said.
14: I was shocked to see that you were at a party with President Trump in Miami instead of accompanying Vice President Vance to Pakistan for negotiations.
15: What party was I at? I was at a party?
14: It's publicly reported, and there's photos there.
15: But what party? No, but you're going to say that. I'm going to answer it. I'm going to answer that question, because that's an absurd statement. I was not at a party.
14: If I finish my paragraph, he can answer.
15: Because people are going to slander me. I'm going to answer it. I was not at a party. Where I was is next to the president. On that evening, I spoke to Mr. Kushner and our negotiating team and Mr. Witkoff on at least six occasions, including twice on a secure line from the phone they had access to over there. So you don't know what you're talking about.
16: Senator Rosen, he has the floor.
15: I know your staff wrote up this cute statement for your TikTok video, but it's not true.
13: I mean, it's just a beatdown. What party? What are you talking about? What party? Then here's Marco responding, you know, to this idiocy, Cory Booker, saying, we're begging for a deal with Iran. No, nobody's begging for a deal with Iran. No, it's called a negotiation, you idiot. But here's what he said.
17: We're begging to get back into a deal that you all trashed in the first place.
15: There's no one begging. I don't
17: clearly,
15: know.
17: This is a
18: Senator Booker. Senator Booker, your time's up. But Senator Rubio, since he's
15: I do want to address some of these points because they go to the heart of the matter. No one's begging for anything here. The Iranians might be begging because their economy's losing hundreds of millions of dollars a day.
13: And then Marco reminding everybody, U.S. foreign policy will and must represent America's best interest. Now, this goes to the heart and soul of, you know, there's so much false reporting out there, so many conspiracy theorists, so many people looking for attention. There's a rise of anti-Semitism everywhere. And this false narrative that Donald Trump did this because Israel and Bibi Netanyahu and talk show hosts on Fox, they made him do it. I'm like, no, nobody makes Donald Trump do anything. But anyway, here is Marco, you know, saying it's got to be in America's interest. It's not only in America's interest, it is in the world's interest, but that's secondary.
15: We believe that America should lead the world, and I believe that we are, and we'll have a very good story to tell about that. American leadership, however, should always be on behalf of the American interests. I say this because I think over a period of time in our foreign policy, we lost focus on that. The reality of it is that our foreign policy, first and foremost, must always be what is in the national interest of the United States of America.
13: You know, it's pretty remarkable how dumb some of these people are. All right, let's get to our busy phones, 800-941-SEAN, if you want to be a part of the program. Grant in my free state of Florida. Grant, apparently your heart is trouble. What's up?
19: Hey, how you doing, Sean? Good to talk to you. Hey, I've been in Florida my whole life, and I'm a little bit I'm an independent, but I'm conservative. I'm a little concerned about the exodus from the blue states coming to the red states, because I'm afraid that they're not going to change their views, and that they're going to try and continue to believe in their misinformed ways and vote that way when they get here. What do you think about that?
13: I wish we could make it a requirement that if you're going to leave New York and New Jersey and Illinois and California, and you're going to make your way to our free state of Florida, or go to Texas or Tennessee or the Carolinas, don't bring your dumb liberal politics that you're leaving with you. Now, we can't mandate such a thing. However, I would venture a pretty educated guess that if you're leaving these places because of the failure of government and the intrusion of government into your life, I'd say the odds are probably pretty high that you don't like the status quo and you're leaving for a reason. And that would give me some comfort that the majority of people that are coming because they're tired of the way things have gone where they live currently. So, but, you know, there's nothing you can do. We're a free country. Now, if New York and California, if they decide at some point they want to be their own country, I'm fine with that, too. I'd rather be the United States of America, but I know some on the left have floated these ideas. But at the end of the day, we've got to be smarter than them and offer people more than them. And what we're offering is something that for some people is more difficult to absorb and comprehend. And it's the concept of liberty and freedom, and not cradle to grave, womb to the tomb. You know, government provided everything, and, you know, take from one group of people and, frankly, partly enslave another group of people so that you get all this power and you get elected in perpetuity. We have to make these arguments, and we have to make them successfully. And hopefully Americans will choose freedom when given the right choice. And that's on the ballot in November. I hope people are paying attention. You get the last word.
19: I was just going to say that, you know, I'm down here in Dade County, and we have a large influx of immigrants. And I noticed that, you know, a lot of them before it got really bad with all the illegals, they would come and they didn't change. They still want free stuff, you know. And it's like I talk to them. I go, why do you feel that way? I said, you left the country that was that way, and now you want to bring it here and have that work out, you know. And they don't want to change. And I'm concerned that it's going to be the same way from, you know, these other states.
13: Freedom is but one generation away from extinction, Ronald Reagan told us. And you know what? This is the fight in our time. And it's a battle of ideas right now. And yeah, I don't see any middle ground to defunding and dismantling the police and no bail laws and open borders and sanctuary cities and states versus our values. I just don't. So you have to win politically. Anyway, I appreciate the good call, my friend. Thank you. God bless you. Let's go to Rhode Island. I lived there 5 wonderful years. Beautiful state, the ocean state. Merrick is with us. Merrick, how are you?
20: All right. How are you doing, Sean?
13: What's going on?
20: Yeah, I have a question. Like, how does this work, you know, with people leaving the blue states, the people who can do, but then, you know, ceding the blue states and like California, New York, New England states. When do we ever get them back? Like, and how?
13: Like, maybe never.
20: Right. So that's what I'm.
13: Listen, I will tell you, I'm very proud of Steve Hilton and what he was able to pull off last night. I like Spencer Pratt. I don't know him, never talked to him. We've invited him on the show, and he never got back to us. So I assume he doesn't want to associate with me. And I'm fine with that, too. I'm glad he won. I think he's the better choice for the people in L.A., but not that the people in the Southland are going to listen to Sean Hannity. But I'll say this. You know, at some point, you have to see the handwriting is on the wall. I am going to support with all my heart Steve Hilton in this general election. I am. I'm glad he has a shot. I'm glad the people of California have a shot. I really like Bruce Blakeman. He's a Nassau County executive. who's done a great job, would be a great governor in New York, could really transform the state. But I would say in both cases, it's a long shot. I'm going to do everything I can do to help them. This may be the last chance for both states to turn around before, you know, it's over. Meaning that, there's no way you can recover from the damage that they're doing. So, you know, look, if you want to fight it out in Rhode Island, Rhode Island's been a blue state for as long as I can remember. There's not one single elected Republican in New England but for Susan Collins. That's it in terms of, you know, Congress and Senate. I mean, it ought to tell you, you are outnumbered. You live around a bunch of left-wing radical Democrats. Maybe if things get so bad, they might reexamine where they are. I don't know. But in the meantime, I'm not waiting for them to fix everything that's wrong. I left New York 3 years ago, and it was the best decision I made. That's all I can say. I like Rhode Island. Where do you live in Rhode Island?
20: Westerly.
13: Okay. You have ever been to Newport and the Black Pearl?
20: No. Not yet.
13: You need to go there. Best clam chowder ever. It's a beautiful state, but left-wing politicians have destroyed it. That's how I put it. Anyway, I appreciate it. Mary, thank you. Texas, God bless Texas. Rachel next on the Sean Hannity Show.
1: Hi, Sean.
13: What's going on?
1: Well, what's going on? I called in response to your comment yesterday about you thought it was strange for Linda to get up and dance by herself on the dance floor. But in the South, we do, women dance by themselves on the dance floor all the time. It's not unusual here. So my message is for Linda, if the music moves you, get up and dance.
21: Well, thank you. I appreciate that very much. I share that same sentiment. Well, and
13: let me ask you a question. So just to get some clarity on this, Rachel in Texas. So

0: the idea that you would get on a dance floor by yourself and just start grooving away.
1: Not that I would. I did. And I do. I do it all the time.
0: You did. And I walked over to you and I said, what are you doing?
1: Yeah. You came over. You're like, please stop. You're embarrassing us. I'm like, embarrassing who? All of us. Just stop.
0: I said, this is embarrassing.
2: No.
0: And you just kept at it. She didn't stop, Rachel.
1: That's right.
0: She stuck to her guns.
2: Not good for Linda. Not here. It is not unusual or embarrassing here. It's a way of life.
0: That's well, right. God bless
1: Thank you,
0: Texas.
1: Rachel.
0: I can't. If Texas is doing it, I'm okay with it. All right, quick break. Right back. More of your phone calls coming up. Then the FBI Director Kash Patel will join us. 800-941-SHAWN if you want to be a part of the program as we continue.
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0: busy phones. John in San Diego, Kogo Radio. What's up, John? How are you? Glad you called, sir.
1: How are you doing, Sean? Okay, I am sick and tired of watching these ICE protest riots all over America. Holman needs to quit screwing around. It's illegal. It is not. There's no right to protest. There's right to petition the government for redress of grievances, and protesting is not that. The law is 8 U.S. Code 1324, harboring certain aliens, and it includes encouraging the aliens to come into the country or to stay in the country, and protecting them from law enforcement. Put them in prison, fine them. They're very heavy fines, and it's per count is per illegal alien that you've protected. So if ICE nails 50 illegal aliens in an action, everybody who protests is guilty of 50 different counts of harboring aliens. It needs to stop, and you only need to arrest a bunch of them once, and they'll never do it again.
0: John, I can only tell you, and I know Tom Holman, and I've interviewed him a bunch, and we've discussed all of this in great specificity and detail. And I am telling you the task that he has before him and what he's been dealing with and the job they've been doing is nothing short of miraculous. They have been finding, identifying the worst of the worst that were allowed into this country from over 200 other countries, many with terror ties, and they are finding known terrorists and murderers and sex offenders and rapists and child molesters and cartel members and gang members. They're finding them. They're arresting them. They're making the country safer every single day. Your point on the law couldn't be any more correct. But you got to give these guys some credit. They're doing a great job, especially in light of the circumstances they often work under. You know, being doxxed and spit at and harassed and hit. I mean, it's terrible. Hey, let me tell you something. You have a business. You want to open the door of your business. Okay, good luck with that. 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
10: From ABC News, I'm Dave Packer. They're still counting the votes in the Los Angeles mayor's race. Spencer Pratt keeping his hopes alive. Democrat incumbent Karen Bass already clinching her spot in the November runoff.
11: Still too close. This is a long waiting game when it comes to a state like California because their vote counting process is actually really slow. So, for instance, California has a high volume of mail-in ballots. Sometimes those ballots don't arrive until a week after Election Day. And then from there, the counting of ballots can take 30 days after election.
10: ABC Selena Wang. Three candidates are leading in the race for California's next governor, Republican Steve Hilton and Democrats Javier Becerra and Tom Steyer. A standoff at a bank in Bakersfield, California ended early this morning. The FBI and local police say 10 hostages are now safe. The suspect confirmed dead, shot by the FBI. Attorney Matt Clark has an office right next door.
12: There's just no way to really describe it other than it's scary. And so getting everybody out was our absolute priority, searching the building, making sure there was no stragglers, no one down in the basement using the restroom or something like that, and just getting everybody home safely.
10: An air attack on two U.S. allies in the Persian Gulf. ABC's Tom Sophie Burridge.
13: The Iranians fired, according to Kuwaiti officials, 13 ballistic missiles and 17 drones. Yes, the U.S. military and the U.S. government insist that their war earlier had, you know, really debilitated Iran's military. But I think it's just quite clear that Iran still has firepower. It can fire back.
10: President Trump saying the ceasefire has not been breached. President Trump today reacting to the announcement from Acting Attorney General Todd Blanche that the $1.8 billion anti-weaponization fund would be permanently scrapped. He said he was one of those wronged by the Biden administration.
14: I'm one of them. They raided my house, Mar-a-Lago. That never happened. Nobody ever thought of anything like that. It turned out that it was a total fake. Everything about it was fake and corrupt.
10: SpaceX going public this month. The company says it plans to raise up to $75 billion. You're listening to ABC News.
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10: It's the final days for an iconic department store.
18: One of the few remaining classic urban department stores is closing for good. The flagship Neiman Marcus location opened in downtown Dallas in 1914. Saks Global, which acquired Neiman's in 2024, has decided to shutter the nine-story building on September 30th.
10: ABC's Jim Ryan. Ford is recalling almost 420,000 vehicles because some seatbelts may lock inadvertently, not allowing them to retract or extend. The recall includes certain Ford Expedition and Lincoln Navigator models. Former Alabama football coach Nick Saban testified in support of a bipartisan bill to overhaul college athletics. He's the Senate Commerce Committee that it's time to tap the brakes on a system where players can increasingly earn millions of dollars while moving between schools freely. Getting underway in New York, the 25th edition of the Tribeca Film Festival. Among the special events, a 50th anniversary screening of Taxi Driver. Star Robert De Niro says he never expected any movie would be celebrated 50 years later.
6: When you're doing a movie, a project, you don't ever think that it would be received in the way Taxi Driver's been received, ever. You just don't think that. So that's nice, but you just don't ever expect it. You don't ever think it. Just you do the project, and that's it.
10: This year brings a slate of more than 100 feature films. Dave Packer, ABC News.
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7: Lulls of aloft around 60 tonight under partly cloudy skies. Southerly winds 8 to 15 miles per hour. Chance of thunderstorms tomorrow, high of 81, overcast skies. Thunderstorms likely tomorrow night, lows dip down to about 60, overcast skies. Highs around 83, Friday, with a chance of thunderstorms. 85, lots of sunshine, Saturday. That's the weatherology forecast for AM 1300 KGLO. Right now, it's 81.
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0: This summer, more than half our population became second-class citizens. 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
4: 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Coming up next, our final news roundup and information overload hour.
6: All right, news roundup and information overload hour. 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If you want to be a part of the program, it's 800-941-SEAN. If you want to join us. It is a remarkable thing that has happened in just really the short amount of time, less than 18 months, that Donald Trump has been president. And law and order has been brought back into this country at the highest level. Now, whether this last caller in the last half hour we're talking about ICE or whether we're talking about the FBI. Under Joe Biden, the FBI only got, in 4 years, four of the 10 most wanted on the most wanted list. I mean, these are the worst of the worst criminals. Under Kash Patel, after a little over a year in office, he's been able to apprehend eight of the top 10, eight of them, and they're working hard every day. And it gets even more interesting than that. They announced Operation Summer Heat 2.0 today, and last year the operation, led by then Deputy Director, our friend Dan Bongino, resulted in 8,629 arrests, 2,281 firearms seized, 557 children that were identified and saved, 7,757 search operations, 421 kilograms of fentanyl seized, 44,569 kilograms of cocaine seized, 2,000 and 81 criminal indictments as well. I mean, it is remarkable what they've been able to do and what they've been able to pull off. But the mainstream legacy media will never report it. It is so frustrating to me. Now, joining us is the director of the FBI, Kash Patel, is with us. You have news out today, Operation Turf War, in a press conference that you had. Can you explain this to what's going on? And by the way, great job for you and all the rank and file agents that are working so hard.
7: Sean, thanks so much. And it's great to be back with you. Look, last year under Bongino, we led Operation Summer Heat because what was plaguing our communities the most? Notorious, violent, localized street gangs in every single town in America, urban and rural. And you just rattled off the statistics that were so successful in Operation Summer Heat last year. So we decided to double down and do it again this summer, and we launched it yesterday in West Virginia with Operation Turf War. We took down 36 individuals in a tri-state operation, sweeping guns and drugs off the street to show the American public that we don't just do it from New York City and Chicago and L.A. We come out to your communities. We work with our interagency partners and state and local police, the brave warriors of law enforcement on the front line with the FBI, to safeguard our children. And I'm so glad you're covering this because now we're taking Summer Heat 2.0 to every town in America once again. And we are going to replicate, if not increase, our successful operations from last year and get even more guns and drugs off the street and apprehend even more animals who are committing these horrific acts of violence and crime and drugs, and especially those harming our children. But behind every statistic you name, Sean, just think about it, and you know this. It's a kid saved. It's a child that gets to go to college. It's a community that's safeguarded, and they get to go to their places of worship, and they get to go to their homes at night and go to sleep in peace. It is drugs off the street permanently. It is less shootings, 20% less homicides this last year, and that's the lowest drop in murder since 1917, and that's all because President Donald Trump is leading the charge of backing the blue.
6: And I want to be very clear that this is not just a summer operation. You had the FBI operation Spring Cleaning, crushing violent crime. You had nearly 1,500 joint operations, nearly 1,200 arrests, 615 criminal indictments, 586 search warrants, Nearly 1,000 firearms seized, cocaine seized in massive levels. Same with fentanyl. So it's ongoing. Now, I'm not sure if I'm allowed to ask you about what the FBI did yesterday. It has not gotten a lot of press yet, but there was a huge success by the FBI. And if you what you're able to tell us, I'll just hand it off to you and let you put it in your own words, because I know this is a continuing operation.
7: Well, look, we're you're right. We're not stopping. These operations are continuous. But some of the most tactically sound work this FBI does is led by our hostage rescue team, our elite tier one tactical operators who are on the insertion force for the Maduro raid and in the gunfight and on the ground and on the extraction force. That's what HRT does. Think of them as your special forces community for law enforcement. And yesterday there was a hostage situation in Bakersfield, California, where an individual strapped a bomb to himself, walked into a school office, and held 10 people hostage in the middle of the night, literally, Sean. We dispatched our hostage rescue team from the East Coast, flew them to California. They secured the facility with state and local law enforcement and 150 FBI personnel on the ground. And in the middle of the night, a hostage rescue team for the FBI breached that office, shut down the individual, put him down, and saved every single hostage's life there.
6: Well, I'm going to tell you something. These are things that are happening every day. You know, to the extent that you can tie this together, and when you were on my podcast, and if people haven't seen it, I urge people watch my podcast. I did one with you. I did one with Dan Bongino. I did one with Todd Blanche. And we are getting to the bottom of the weaponization of the Department of Justice, FBI, under the heading of the DOJ. And, you know, the fact that it's not politicized in your FBI or the Attorney General's office, and that we're back to the basics, the fundamentals, keeping our cities and towns safe and secure, maintaining law and order, and Tom Homan doing his part in his position, which is a thankless task after Biden-Harris Mayorkas. There's so much good that has been accomplished in part, is it not in part, I should ask, because you're not focused on going after political opponents or people you disagree with, although the grand conspiracy investigation is a very real investigation.
7: Yeah, I mean, and I agree with you. We had a great sit down. So if you want to hear about the grand conspiracy, we gave you the exclusive in that podcast, and it was a lot of fun to hang out with you down there in South Florida, and a lot of details were discussed there. But here's the most important thing. When I was nominated by President Trump to take on the top law enforcement officer job in the country, is simply this. Remove the fangs of weaponization. We open investigations based on the facts and the law, and we don't care who the target is. We don't consider what the reverse of it would be. Oh, we can't go after so-and-so because they're X and Y. We'll take down the SPLC. We'll take down corrupt public officials like we've done coast to coast. We'll take them down for being in bed with China like we did in Southern California, an elected mayor. She's now out of office and getting locked up. We have also taken accounting of our own. The American public lost trust in the FBI at record levels because prior administrations were weaponizing it, were illegally surveilling political opponents. And anyone that doesn't know enough about Russiagate needs to go on and listen to your podcast and your show more often. And we are holding ourselves accountable. If you participated in weaponization and politicization of government, you don't get to work here anymore. And that's why when I see headlines in the mainstream media that are so baseless saying we're getting rid of and terminating people without cause. The only thing we do is terminate people for cause because they failed to live up to the standards that I demand of every single one of my 36,000 employees. We are ending weaponization, and we are holding the people who weaponize government and law enforcement specifically actually accountable, externally and internally.
6: You know, you just said something I don't think people really realize. With all the statistics that that we've laid out here and getting 8 of the 10 most wanted in this country, and Biden only got 4 in 4 years, and moving at the speed of light to do all this, it is remarkable that there's hardly ever, and I've known you a long time, and this is not based on friendship. This is just based on statistics and facts and results. You would think that the country would celebrate this great success, because I do contend, and I say it often, that if you want to pursue happiness, the prerequisite for that is you must have law and order and safety and security. And half of Americans right now, Cash, they don't feel safe, in large part because of what happened the previous 4 years under Biden, Harris, Mayorkas.
7: Mm-hmm. And look, when I travel around the country and I meet with folks from coast to coast, what they're coming up to me and telling me is they have never seen law enforcement do the job so effectively as they have since Donald Trump came back into office. And you're right. Just take the following three statistics. Dropping the murder rate 20 points in 1 year. Dropping opioid overdose deaths 20 points in 1 year. And every single state has seen a reduction on average in violent crime by 10 points. Those would be headline banner news, any individual one of those, if it were achieved under a different administration. But because it's President Trump delivering these results, along with his FBI and Attorney General Todd Blanche and DOJ and their prosecutors, they don't want to talk about it. So we know we're making the work happen, and we know the Americans are coming back and saying the FBI's credibility has been restored because you're going after the bad guys. You're going after the Abbey Gate bomber. We got him in 2 weeks. He wasn't even on the top 10. There wasn't even enough time to put him on the top 10, and we got him in the first 2 weeks of the admin. And then we got guys like the Benghazi attack suspect, brought him back too, along with Ryan Wedding down in Mexico and countless others. Gangbangers, narco traffickers, murderers, rapists. And if you harm our children, we're coming after you. We've netted more arrests in these last 14 months for offenders of violent crimes against children than ever before in the history of the United States. You do not get to prey on our kids in person or online. We will hunt you down.
6: All right, quick break. More with the FBI Director, Cash Patel, on the other side. Then your calls are coming up. 800-941-SEAN, our number if you want to be a part of the program.
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6: Hey, your friend Sean Hannity here. 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

0: more great news coming out of the FBI. It's amazing when they focus on law and order and safety and security, the great results that can occur when there's not weaponization going on. But we continue with FBI Director Kash Patel. I want to give people, and this will be my last question, because I know you have work to do and you have to run, and we've kept you over time already, and I apologize for that. But I want to ask you one thing, and this we went into great specificity and detail on the podcast. And that is, and this is remarkable, and you highlighted this, and Dan highlighted this, that there are good people. I always made a distinction when I was covering Russia, between rank and file, the people that would put their life on the line to save all of us, every American citizen. They I admire them. They're heroes to me. And the most remarkable part of the story is everything that I spent 4 years plus, really 11, of my life reporting on about Russiagate and a dirty dossier and FISA abuse and, you know, deleted emails and bleach pit, all of it, that some honorable FBI agent that was supposed to burn evidence related to all of this put it in a safe room in the FBI headquarters, and you guys found it. And they put a lot of what they did in writing. I want you to just clarify that, and then people can watch the podcast for more detail.
1: Yeah, look, the one thing I learned from spearheading the Russiagate investigation way back in the day on House Intel that you covered so brilliantly when others wouldn't was the former leadership of this place, the Comeys, the McCabes of the world, they were so arrogant, and the Strzoks and the Pages of the world, that they wrote down their own arrogance. And we caught them doing it and lying to a FISA court just for political purposes and literally breaking the law. And I knew that they had left the same trail here. And there's more than some good. There's a lot of good people at this FBI. I've wiped out the entire leadership cadre, replaced all my field leaders and every single person at headquarters. It is a new brand of the FBI from agents that wanted to get out there and crush violent crime and defend the homeland. And that's exactly what we're doing. We're deflating and decreasing and eliminating the bureaucracy. We put 1,500 FBI people permanently into the field and out of Washington, D.C. This operation is headquarters in Washington, D.C., but it takes place on the streets of America, and that's what we're doing. And we did it with the burn bag situation, and we're in the middle of that case and investigation, as you know. And, yeah, your listeners should take a look at that Attorney General Todd Blanche sit-down and my sit-down with you, because we went into great detail that we had never publicized. And unfortunately, we can't jump into all of it now, but I was one of those people, along with the president and so many others, that were illegally, unlawfully surveilled or subpoenaed or searched for political reasons. And I'll leave you with this, Sean. If what we're doing isn't working, as so many on Capitol Hill scream about, then how have we seen the most historic reduction in crime in the history of the United States of America in the last 15 months?
0: You know, it really is refreshing when people actually are committed to doing the best job they can. You know, I used to refer to Director Ray, and I said after Mr. Higher Honor James Comey was director, my hope was he would restore the FBI to its former greatness. But it took you getting that position to make that happen. These numbers are incredible. You deserve a lot of accolades for all the hard work you and your agents are doing, and please keep up the great work.
1: Thanks, Sean. It's always great to be with you. Thanks for covering the real work of the FBI.
0: I appreciate it. FBI Director Kash Patel, toll free. 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I just want to reiterate this point. And, you know, I started this podcast, you know, if wherever you get your video podcast, YouTube or Spotify or Apple, I think soon it will be on iHeart as well. 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

0: Lows of aloft around 60 tonight under partly cloudy skies. Southerly winds 8 to 15 miles per hour. Chance of thunderstorms tomorrow. High of 81. Overcast skies. Thunderstorms likely tomorrow night. Lows dip down to about 60. Overcast skies. Highs around 83 Friday with a chance of thunderstorms. 85, lots of sunshine Saturday. That's the weatherology forecast for AM 1300 KGLO. Right now, it's 81 degrees.
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1: When we're planting corn and it's wet, the seed is struggling to kind of get up through the ground, and we could already start having rust or leaf spot.
0: Beats says scouting for disease pressure into the canopy stage is critical.
1: Early disease that gets started out in the canopy stage, it's important that we get a fungicide with two modes of action out there, like an Aquila XL, Astraza Yield. 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Also be working with their crop scouts to figure out what is the best option for their field and be strategic with the application.
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8: 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There will be occasions that some of you in this audience likely, unfortunately, I pray not, will face where somebody wants to kill you, kill your family. What are you going to do in that moment? Only one option exists for you in those moments, and that is the lethal option. Now, that's where Sig Sauer comes in. You've heard me talk about the P365. It is the number one selling concealed carry pistol in America today, and more Americans are carrying firearms for protection than ever before. Now, whether you live in a state that requires a permit or somewhere that loves freedom and you don't need a permit, although I have one in Florida, which gives me reciprocity in 30 some odd states, you just always put safety first with firearms. I urge everybody to do that. But anyway, half of America now does not feel safe in small towns, big cities. Now, Sig Sauer has a incredible 270-year history of precision craftsmanship and reliability. 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We're a Sig Sauer family here on the Sean Hannity Show. 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If you go there, you'll get a discount and a special offer, and they'll give you a list of dealers where you happen to be. All right. I am tired of lies. I am tired of conspiracy theories. I am tired of people that don't know what the hell they're even talking about, that don't have anywhere near the sources that yours truly has. And this is not me bragging. This is me doing my job, basically. And you shouldn't get a pat on the back for doing your job. To a fault, I have spoken with the people that would know, that will talk to me. and there are many of

0: I've known a lot of people in the Trump administration for decades, including President Trump himself. And to a fault, there is no deviation from their analysis that what the president did and is doing with Iran, Operation Midnight Hammer, Operation Epic Fury, was in America's interest. It was vital. And they all pretty much use the same term, that the president had no choice. Now, I think we had the definitive interview with Steve Witkoff. The Iranians acknowledge they have, you know, the 460 kilograms of enriched uranium at 60%. They rejected civilian use uranium for free in perpetuity as part of the deal they were trying to make early on. That tells me that they want a nuclear weapon. Okay, the president had no choice. The president standing firm on the nuclear question, he knows deep in his heart that you can't allow, you know, Islamo-fascists and fanatics and a death cult to have nuclear weapons. You think the problems in the Strait of Hormuz are bad now? Imagine a nuclear-armed Iran. That would be far worse. And, yeah, have we partnered with one of the greatest military mights on the planet? I think we're number one. I think Israel is number two. And we have a great relationship. Israel's never had a greater friend in that Oval Office than Donald J. Trump. And anyway, it's frustrating to read the lies. It's frustrating to hear the lies that the intel didn't back this. Whoever says that, know that when they say it, they are lying to you. When people say that Israel caused Donald Trump to make this move, they are lying to you. Prime Minister Netanyahu forced President Trump's hand. They are lying to you. Fox News hosts like Mark Levin and Sean Hannity, they're the ones that influence the president. They are lying to you. And I'm just getting sick and tired of all of it. Now, today, Congressman Marlon Stutzman, Indiana, introduced a House resolution to transition the U.S.-Israel relationship away from one of traditional foreign assistance towards a new era of mutual cooperation, joint investment, and shared development. I like the idea. They're one of our best, closest, most reliable allies. We learned in this whole conflict, don't ever count on Europe. What I've been saying about Europe as a continent in a precipitous decline that's been going on forever is real. But Israel has been a loyal partner of this country. And we have done the world a favor, this uniting, this force of Israel and the U.S. Anyway, I just wanted to get a quick update from Congressman Stutzman as to what this is actually all about. And have you talked to the president about it, sir?
1: Yeah, Sean, great to talk to you. Thanks for having me on. You know, this is...
0: By the way, is there anything I said that's not true?
1: No.
0: Did the intelligence warrant that the president had no choice but to prevent Iran from having a nuclear weapon? He had to act when he did.
1: No, he absolutely did the right thing, and he acted according to the intelligence that told us all along, even back last summer when Operation Midnight Hammer took place and the two, you know, the bunker buster bombs went in and did a tremendous amount of damage. But this is what people need to realize, is that the IRGC, as you described them as a death cult, these guys will fight to the death for their religious beliefs. These guys are hard to negotiate. That's why these negotiations are difficult, that President Trump is navigating some of the most difficult waters. This is the leading state sponsor of terrorism in the world. And this is Iran, folks. This is the IRGC that we're dealing with here, and it's the head of the snake. And so Congressman Abe Hamadeh and I, we were in Israel last week meeting with Prime Minister Benjamin Netanyahu, and Prime Minister Netanyahu had nothing but thanks to President Trump, to our military, to our administration, to the American people for what we're doing right now in going after the leading state sponsor of terrorism. And so when these people get caught up in this propaganda, they need to realize they're eating into the machine that's trying to divide the United States against ourselves, and that way we don't go after the real evil that's in this country.
0: Well, this is a very pivotal moment, and I think the wisdom of President Trump, and I think he's used three historical events. He's learned three lessons from history. In the last century, over 100 million souls died because of Mao, China, Stalin, Russia, Hitler, Germany, Mussolini, fascism, Tojo, Japan, Pol Pot, the killing fields. In other words, learn the lesson. If you can negate or neutralize the threat early, do it. Don't wait. I think the president learned that lesson. I think he learned the lesson of Ronald Reagan, and that is peace through strength. I think he also, and this will be proven true, has learned the lesson that you can't have forever wars and American boots on the ground in perpetuity, stepping over IED after IED. And I think he's applied all of that to his America First principles.
1: That's absolutely right. And, you know, if there are two nations that are standing together against totalitarianism and for freedom, it's the United States and it's Israel. I mean, you mentioned this earlier with Europe. You know, most people, we would say, well, who's the United States' greatest ally today? We used to say Great Britain. You know, maybe we would say other countries in Europe. But today, it's Israel. And it's incredible to me being there. The country is growing economically. There's around 10 million people that now live in the country. They're approaching $1 trillion in GDP. And that's what Prime Minister Netanyahu said about our supplement that we give to Israel of $3.8 billion every year. He said, you know what? We can stand on our own 2 feet. We are a strong country. We want to do this on our own. And that way people stop using it as leverage against Israel. And he said what he'd rather see is a trade agreement and a defense agreement. And that's what my resolution does, is it's a sense of Congress. It's a resolution.
0: Well, it'll codify it, which I think is a good idea.
1: Right. As we go into the new memorandum of understanding with Israel, we're going to say we're partners in this. I mean, the mature relationship that we have between Israel and the United States is one that we don't have with any other countries. And if there's a country that's fighting for freedom in the Middle East, it's Israel. And there wouldn't be any other president that I can think of that would be able to do what President Trump is doing and bringing the Gulf states in the region, Israel, you know, maybe even Syria someday will get their act together, and in which we need them to keep Turkey at bay between Israel and Turkey. Syria's got to be a strong, independent country supporting the Syrian people. So it's only President Trump who is the strongest negotiator, strongest diplomat that we have had in decades since Ronald Reagan that can make these sort of deals happen.
0: Oh, we appreciate what you're doing. Thanks for the update. Congressman Marlon Stutzman of Indiana, sir, thank you. 800-941-SEAN if you want to be a part of the program. All right, let's get to our busy telephones. All right, Linda, you want me to go to one caller in particular. Which caller is it?
2: So this guy's awesome. His mom is a skydiver, and obviously after we heard about the horrible struggles that you made your poor fiance go through jumping out of planes to get on the show, I was like, what kind of, like, it's like hazing, Sean. I couldn't believe it. Anyways, turns
0: okay,
2: out.
0: Okay, well, first of all, I didn't make anybody do anything. No, I provided opportunities for people. Remember, I was doing a news magazine show, and and she was more than happy to do it. I might take a
2: different
0: position.
2: I think if I play that tape back, I heard your fiance kind of go, well, sure, Sean, I'll jump out of the plane not once but twice. I was like, dear Lord Almighty. But I have to say,
0: really are leaning into me pretty hard here.
2: I'm just on your fiance's side. That's all. It's just not your side for once. I'm on the other Hannity side. That's okay.
0: I mean,
2: okay.
0: I sent Lawrence Jones out to do crazy stuff for years, too. I mean, I identify very talented people. I mean, if I could, I'd send you out on the road, too, but you're just too busy.
2: I cannot jump out of a plane, my friend. Let me tell you something.
0: Yes, you could. I can shove you. I can push you.
3: Wow.
2: Well, we do have somebody on the line whose mom is 99 years old.
0: Well, wait, before you get to that, one of the worst calls in my life. So my son is at this tournament in, believe it or not, Australia. And this is before college. And he has adults with him. And I get a call from him. And I get a call from one of the adults with him, one of the coaches with him. I don't know how to tell you this, but your son is insisting that we jump out of an airplane and go parachuting. And I'm like, well, what do we know about the company and planes? I mean, usually those planes are like these rickety, broken down 1960s models, And it turned out it wasn't much different than what I

0: me, I'm her youngest son, and three of her grandkids and her went skydiving out.
1: How did you like it?
0: I was a little bit nervous. My mom, if you watch the video of her, she is like totally calm. She loved the whole thing. I mean, she's ready to go back. She's already got it. Wants to go back in August or September to do it again. She's ready to go again.
1: Wow. Well, what a special lady. I do admire the courage of people that are daredevils. I do.
0: Well, here.
1: I don't have. I personally have no interest in jumping out of an airplane, and I would not, for the record, push Linda out of an airplane. Although it might be fun, you know, to say I'll do it if you do it, and then let her jump first and say I'll see you on the ground.
0: Where we were skydiving, you could see like the Mackinac Bridge and the Great Lakes, and I mean, it was just beautiful scenery. I mean, just absolutely gorgeous.
1: Yeah, people love that daredevil stuff. I kind of admire people that do it. Please send our best to your mom for us. Okay, will you do that for us?
0: Yeah, hey, my mom, she's a big Trump fan. She stayed in the line twice to watch him here in Michigan. Once she got in, and once she waited for 12 hours, and he never made it. But she's a big Trump fan. Yeah, she.
1: Wow.
0: How's that?
1: Well, she sounds like a special lady, and send her a happy 100th birthday when that day comes, and maybe she'll call in one day. We'll talk to her too. And by the way, for the record, Linda, I did not make anybody do anything.
2: No, you just said, hey, do you want to be on the biggest TV show in America? All you have to do is jump out of this plane.
1: I will send you skydiving.
3: With or without a parachute?
2: Oh, my God, Ethan. Good Lord almighty. Tough day for Linda.
3: Sometimes he does stipulations, so we want to
1: give her a parachute, but I won't give her one that has a backup parachute. Let's take
2: her. Oh, how kind.
1: Let's increase the entertainment.
2: Who's backsliding now?
1: Okay, I'm very tongue-in-cheek. All right, everyone needs to go to this website, byrna.com, today. You need a safety security strategy for you, your children, everyone that's important to you in your life. That's where this technology comes in. It is non-lethal. The FBI, last year we have statistics for 2022, points out, rightly so, that 0.01% of all altercations require a lethal response. Do you need to have that option? Yes, you do. But for all the other times, you want the non-lethal option first. Even if you can get away, that's your first option. But anyway, the beauty of this technology, you don't need a permit. You don't need a background check. It's legal in all 50 states. I own them myself. And it's great for your family. 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You can hit a target 60 feet away, and one shot can incapacitate any attacker for up to 40 minutes. Now, when the pros in mass numbers start adopting this technology, you know it's effective. 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

0: 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If a violation causes serious injury, a court can impose additional fines and suspensions. Violations causing a death could face fines in excess of $1,000 and license suspension.
1: So let's set that phone down. It will not just make a difference in your life and those around you. It's now the law.
2: In the military.
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0: right, that's going to wrap things up for today. Hannity tonight, 9 Eastern, on the Fox News Channel. We are loaded up. The only Democrat with some common sense and decency, John Fetterman, Linda's senator, will join us. We'll have a wrap-up of all the elections, what's happened, where. Congrats to Steve Hilton and Spencer Pratt. That's going to be interesting. We'll have a preview of the general election and news you'll never get from the legacy media mob. Tonight at 9, we'll see you then back here tomorrow. Thank you for making this show possible. Hey, when is the last time that you read the words that created the United States of America, our country? Not the headlines, the actual Declaration of Independence. It is an extraordinary document because in just a few paragraphs, our founders declared a revolutionary truth. All men are created equal. That rights come from God, not from government. That freedom is the birthright of every American. Now, those words changed the world, and now as we approach America's 250th birthday, join my friends at Americans for Prosperity on the Declaration Project. 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
4: From ABC News, I'm Dave Packer. Sources telling ABC News that Israel and Lebanon have reached an agreement on the implementation of a ceasefire. This comes after hours of negotiations in Washington and after President Trump expressed his frustration directly to Israeli Prime Minister Benjamin Netanyahu over their ongoing conflict with the Iran-backed Hezbollah. ABC's Tom Sophie Borridge is in Jerusalem.
5: President Trump effectively confirmed that he did shout and use expletives with Prime Minister Netanyahu on the phone. There are clear disagreements between the Israeli and the U.S. position on some level right now, particularly over Lebanon. But clearly, when it comes to getting rid of Iran's nuclear program, the two sides scream.
4: The House, for the first time, passing an Iran war powers resolution.
6: On this vote, the yeas are 215 and the nays are 208. The concurrent resolution is adopted.
4: Four Republicans siding with Democrats in support of the resolution that calls on President Trump to terminate the use of U.S. armed forces in hostilities against Iran unless there's a declaration of war or an authorization of force. Next up, the Senate, but the resolution is considered largely symbolic in nature. No additional insight from Treasury Secretary Scott Bessent as to why the Trump administration stopped pursuing the nearly $2 billion anti-weaponization fund, telling the Senate Finance Committee.
7: Even with the acting Attorney General Blanche's statements yesterday, this matter is still subject to ongoing litigation, so I'm unable to comment further on it.
4: The fund would have offered compensation to those who claim that they were wronged by the Biden Justice Department. They're still counting the votes in the Los Angeles mayor's race. Steve Hilton, Javier Becerra, and Tom Steyer are leading in the race.
8: President Trump, for his part, he's already taking to social media to congratulate the person he backed in the California gubernatorial race, Steve Hilton.
4: ABC's Selena Wang. ADP, National Employment Report, counting a record 122,000 new jobs created in May. You're listening to ABC News.

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2: Tropical storm Amanda has formed in the Pacific Ocean, marking the first tropical cyclone of the season.
3: At a rally in Ken Paxton's hometown, James Tallarico attacked the current attorney general's legal and ethical record.
4: Ken Paxton is everything that's wrong with this broken system. He does not serve us. He serves himself.
3: Paxton, meanwhile, was in Washington to meet with Senate Republicans, many of whom had backed Paxton's rival, incumbent Senator John Cornyn, in last week's primary runoff. He also posed for pictures with President Trump at the White House. Jim Ryan, ABC News in Dallas-Fort Worth.
2: On Capitol Hill, House members asked Homeland Security Secretary Mark Wayne Mullen what his agency is doing to ensure a safe World Cup.
5: I feel very comfortable where we're at.